0: Hello? Hello, hello? Oh, hi. I wanted to record a message for you to help you get settled in on your first night. I actually worked in that station before you. I'm finishing up my last week now, as a matter of fact. So I know it can be a bit overwhelming, but I'm here to tell you there's nothing to worry about. But hey, first day should be a breeze. I'll chat with you tomorrow. Check those cameras and remember to close the doors only if absolutely necessary. Gotta conserve power. All right, good night.
1: Thanks.
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4: 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Indeed, well. 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
1: 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T-minus 25 seconds. 20 seconds and counting. T-minus 15 seconds. 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
2: 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Cool, huh? How about that? I am Doc Mordecai, and I got you for the next 90 minutes between It's in the Cards, They're Done for Now, and all kinds of great stuff coming on later in the evening. So, got some rock and roll coming your way, and we're going to start with a few pop songs. In particular, how's about Gren, a little something that's called Pop Song. It's Fly-By-Night Radio.

WHR W Binghamton with Eve's Wilder, Daisy Chain Reaction from her new one, Little Miss Sunshine. Bellevue featuring Jesse Malin for their take on the Stones' Heartbreaker. Glen Echo Phantom has brought you Bet Your Bottom Dollar from their latest Volume 1, and that assumes that there will be more to come, and I hope so. Kiss, Detroit Rock City, 7-inch single on clear vinyl, and Gren got us started with Pop Songs. That from a 7-inch came on orange vinyl. You are tuned to WHRW Binghamton. I am Doc Mordecai. This is Fly By Night Radio, and next up, how's about Men at Work? Reaching back. Whoop. No, don't do that. We'll get to that in a moment. I was going to tell you, I got Frank Turner on the other side of Men at Work, reaching back to Cargo for Dr. Heckle and Mr. Jive.

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There's Pastel Blank with Sweet Nick. I am really enjoying that record, actually. Hey, stop that. It's enough. Thank you. CD player has a mind of its own, so it would seem. Unmade in Minutes is the new record from Pastel Blank. The Pristines with He's Luckier Than You. Bob Dylan teaming up with Johnny Cash for Ring of Fire. That from the Dylan Cash sessions. Frank Turner, I Still Believe. You can find that one on England, Keep My Bones. Alexandra Savior brought you Howl. And we got started with Men at Work, Dr. Heckle, and Mr. Jive. You are tuned to WHRW Binghamton. I am Doc Mordecai. This is Fly By Night Radio. And I got another 50 minutes left to me. And I'm going to use some of that to bring you Ted Leo and the Pharmacists. Here's the Ballad of a Sin Eater.

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WHRW with the Blue Tones on blue, 7-inch vinyl, no less. String Along. Catfish Keith, ahead of it, brought you his take on Lonesome Katie, the blues standard from a whole record of him called Sugar for Sugar. Las Cruces with Homework, and Ted Leo and the Pharmacist got us started, Ballad of a Sin Eater. You're attuned to WHRW Binghamton 90.5 FM. I got a little something from Doug Sam on the other side of an outfit that has the distinction of calling itself Candy-Ass. No, I'm not kidding. Here's Rock Angel.

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You're gonna be sick, but you mustn't lose face. To let yourself down would be a big disgrace.

0: WHRW Binghamton with Papa Chubby, featuring Mike Zito on She's a Burglar. That's from I Love Freddie King, so it's a whole record of Freddie King songs. And why not? Who doesn't love Freddie King? David Bowie with the London Boys. Find that one on Starting Point, some of the early recordings of David Bowie. Geneva Magnus has a new record out. Back for Me is what it's called. That was Holes featuring Sue Foley on the guitar. Doug Sam with the Dealer's Blues, and Candy Ass brought you Rock Angel. You tuned to WHRW Binghamton, 90.5 FM. I am Doc Mordecai. I got a couple of 15 minutes left to me, and I got Pete Seeger teaming up with Bruce Springsteen for their take on the ghost of Tom Joad.
1: Men walking along the railroad tracks, going someplace, there's no going back. Highway patrol choppers coming up over the ridge. Hot soup on a campfire under the bridge. Shelter line stretching round the corner. Welcome to the New World Order. Families sleeping in their cars in the Southwest. No home, no job, no peace, no rest. The highway is alive tonight, but nobody's kidding nobody about where it goes. I'm sitting down here in the campfire light, searching for the ghost of Tom Joad.
2: He pulls a prayer book out of a sleeping bag. Preacher lights up a butt and takes a drag. Waiting for when the last shall be first and the first shall be last. In a cardboard box neath the underpass, got a one-way ticket to the promised land.

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Save Your City. It's the Radio 4, also from the Yes New York compilation. Same record I found that Ted Leo and the Pharmacist record on. Good, good, good. Well, this has been Fly By Night Radio, and it's time for me to wrap things up for the evening. I am Doc Mordecai, and you are tuned to WHRW Binghamton 90.5 FM. Brought you Fu Manchu in there as well with Asphalt Rising, 7-inch single there. Pete Seeger teaming up with Bruce Springsteen for Ghost of Tom Joad. That from Sowing the Seeds, an Appleseed record compilation. Powerful version of that song. Springsteen wrote it, so I can't really call it a cover. But teaming up with Pete Seeger, super extra cool. Alrighty, that's about it for me, kids. I will see you next week. Same time, same channel. Your home of format-free radio is WHRW Binghamton. Keep your dial pointed right here. You got plenty of great radio coming your way all night long. I'll be back next week. I'm going to leave you with the Riverdales. This one's called Back to You. Till then, peace, love.

DJ Monk, Sunday Service. That was Gotta Get You Into My Life, Earth, Wind, and Fire. Before that was Strawberry Fields Forever, Magical Mystery Tour, by the Beatles, of course. And then before that was theme from Shaft, off of the album of the same name. The name being Shaft, not the album wouldn't be named Theme from Shaft. That doesn't make much sense. Whatever it is, it's by Isaac Hayes. We got a theme going on. If you've catched up to, if you're picking up what I'm putting down, it's tonight at the Sunday Service, it's movie soundtracks, or, you know, albums that are also movie soundtracks, or, you know, songs from popular movies and whatnot. It's fun. It's really great. You know, there's a lot of, I'm gonna apologize in advance for this. I'm not a big movie guy. I've never really spent a lot of time sitting down, watching movies, doing that kind of thing. And it really is shameful of me, because I think movies are great. I think movies are awesome. And I just never was the kind of person to do that kind of thing. I was always more of a TV show kind of guy. You know, I guess that's just the kind of person that I am. Nothing crazy. It's just, you know, everybody's got their own thing. I mean, you know, I do my best to not fault anybody else for what they like, and, you know, I keep to myself about the things that I like. It doesn't really matter at the end of the day. But movie soundtracks, a lot of great movies, a lot of great music from a lot of great movies. There's gonna be songs from here for movies that are not so good. That Earth, Wind, and Fire song, Gotta Get You Into My Life, it's from the, I forget what year it was, but it was a movie about Sgt. Pepper's Lonely Heart Club Band, done by the Bee Gees and Peter Frampton. Terrible movie. Terrible, terrible, terrible movie. Not even like in a so good it's bad kind of way. Just don't watch it. It's not a good movie. I've heard. You know, unless of course you do want to watch it and you don't believe me. I'm not telling you that you can't watch it, but it's like, I mean, I don't like it. I say that as if I've seen the movie. I've never seen the movie. So anyway, getting back to the music, of course, we've got Mrs. Robinson, Simon and Garfunkel from The Graduate.

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That was Life Can Be So Nice by Prince. That was from music from the motion picture Under the Cherry Moon. If you're familiar with the song Kiss, that is another song off of this album from this motion picture that Prince actually starred in. Not a lot of people know this. Aside from Purple Rain, which is like the one that everybody knows, Prince was in a lot of movies, and all of them sucked. Every single one of them. I enjoyed Purple. Okay, the thing about Prince movies is that they are enjoyable experiences because the soundtracks are Prince albums, and that's it. He can't, in my opinion. Don't expect me to, like, provide any credentials, but he can't act to save his life. I mean, he starred in three movies, two of which were nominated for Razzies for the worst movie of that year, and I think he was also nominated for worst performance by a male actor in both of those years also, which is a crazy thing to happen. I think the closest person to have gotten like two nominations is like, what's the name of Charlie Sheen's brother? What's his name? I don't know his name. I don't know. It's whatever. We got another song coming up. I interrupted the music. I had to get that off my chest. Great albums. Great, great, fantastic albums. Some of my favorite albums of all time. They are accompanied by really, really bad movies. Coming up next, we've got Rock and Roll High School by the Ramones. Love you, Dad.

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0: What is this place?
1: You're in heaven, Janiphany.
0: Even with the money laundering charges?
1: Yeah, bro. Those got expunged after you died. You're good.
0: I thought I wouldn't be here so soon. I switched from reds to lights. I thought they'd be healthier.
2: That's how they get you.
3: God!
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0: That was Strawberry Letter 23 by Shuggie Otis. And then before that was Baby I Love Your Way by Big Mountain. And then before that was Come and Get Your Love by Redbone. Now, all three of those songs were picked tonight by my wonderful, wonderful disciple of the Sunday service, Gabe. Gabe, how you feeling tonight?
1: Let me tell you, DJ Monk, I am feeling good.
0: You're feeling good? You're feeling great? Tell me, run me through those three songs. You know, I mean, I gave him advance notice that the theme was going to be movie soundtracks. You know, any particular what movies are these from? You know,
1: let me tell you. First off, we got Strawberry Letter 23 from the Quentin Tarantino classic Pulp Fiction.
0: Love that.
1: It's there for about 2.5 seconds. Blink and you miss it. Worth it every time, though.
0: Mm-hmm. Right. Yeah. No, you keep going. I'm sorry. I didn't mean to interrupt you.
1: No worries there. Right before that, we got Baby, I Love Your Way by Big Mountain from the Ben Stiller movie. Just found out about that. Reality Bites. Honestly, okay movie. Pretty decent soundtrack, though. Got to give him some credit there.
0: Mm-hmm. Mm-hmm. And then Come and Get Your Love. That was Guardians of the Galaxy, right?
1: Of course. Absolute classic there.
0: You know, I mean, it's a great soundtrack. You cannot go wrong with... I'm going to be honest here. I only ever saw the first and I saw the second one. I did not see anything after that.
1: Let me tell you, you're not missing too much other than, I will say, another exceptional soundtrack. I don't know who was in charge of mixing back there, but they did a great job.
0: Mm-hmm. No, I mean, the soundtracks are great every time. It's just, I don't know. It gets to a point where I just get sick of Chris Pratt, you know? It's nothing personal against the guy. I'm sure he's great, unless he's not great. It's just, you know, I saw him getting cast for the Mario movie, and then I was like, all right, I've had enough of you. I don't need this, you know? It was a Mario movie, and then it was a Garfield movie. How did he get those gigs? How did he steal those gigs away from, like, actual, like, voice actors that could probably do that job better? I don't understand it. Yeah, but thank you very much, Gabe. Those were fantastic songs. And for everybody tuning in to the Sunday service, that will not be the last of Gabe. He will be back next week with even more songs, even more amazing songs. So it's going to be great. Coming up next, we've got It's You, Dionne Warwick, and Stevie Wonder off of, I want to say, what's the movie? The Woman in Red, I want to say. I'm going to be honest, a lot of these songs, I haven't seen the movie, but they're good songs and they're on movie soundtracks, so they qualify. Doesn't matter. Here you go.

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0: What is this place?
1: You're in heaven, Janiphany.
0: Even with the money laundering charges?
1: Yeah, bro. Those got expunged after you died. You're good.
0: I thought it wouldn't be here so soon. I switched from reds to lights. I thought they'd be healthier.
2: That's how they get you.
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That was How Deep Is Your Love by the Bee Gees off of Saturday Night Fever with John Travolta. Love John Travolta. My mom, no, I'm sorry, not my mom. My grandmother is a very big John Travolta fan. My mother, not as much, but you know, I mean, he's a great guy. I was a big fan of him in, I lied, I'm not a big fan of him. I don't know what he's in other than Saturday Night Fever and Grease. I will say I've never seen Grease, and this is a very controversial topic that I've learned recently. You know, people go crazy for Danny Zuko. But yeah, I am DJ Monk. This has been the Sunday Service. I've got one more song for you. I'm going to give you a few seconds if you want to guess what it's going to be. I mean, I'm doing a show about movie soundtracks. I'm a big Prince fan. I played a Prince song earlier in the night. I just have to end the show with Purple Rain. I just gotta. So I'm gonna do it. I've been DJ Monk. This has been the Sunday Service. And this is Purple Rain by Prince and the Revolution.

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1: All right, and we'd also like to thank DJ Puffy, or whatever his name is. DJ Fluffy? Fluffy. Fluffyhead. We love him, even though we don't know his name.
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1: Okay. How many of you are right now thinking about the Ed Lover Dance? It's okay. I'm thinking about it too. WHRW Binghamton.

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3: 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DJ Fluffy? Fluffy. Fluffyhead. We love him, even though we don't know his name.
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3: Ladies, this is Emeril Lagasse saying breast cancer is a serious problem. Kick it up a notch. 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Bam!

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1: Does the small town girl live in a lonely world? She thought the midnight train go with her anywhere. Does the city boy born with reasons of the choice? Does the midnight train go with her anywhere? Oh, dear, the spooky room.
2: Oh my god, that is amazing.
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2: You are good. This is going to be, yes. Oh god. That is the coolest thing I have ever heard.
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진이시다.

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1: 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Okay.
2: Oh, thank God. There's still time. Quickly, I've come back from the future to tell you to conserve as much potable water as you can. Don't take too long showers. 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

The Mad Trivia Party gives away more points than any other program on WHRW, often leaving us entirely pointless at the end of the night. 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

0: Good morning, and thank you so much for listening to WHRW. I'm DJ Rain. This is The Sun Shower. And we're here every Monday morning. Maybe you've caught on, maybe you haven't, but that's okay. This week's theme is weather. Chose a theme because my name's Rain. We're a very weather-themed vibe here. And in addition to me, we also have my friend is here. Do you want to introduce yourself?
1: Hi, this is Nahal. I was here last week. Yeah, this is going to be a cute set list.
0: Yeah, I think we've got some good stuff cooked up for you guys. You just heard Thunderstruck by AC/DC. That was actually my dad's suggestion yesterday. There was some hot discussion on what constitutes a weather-themed song. And that was his suggestion, so thank you so much for that suggestion. I think that was a good way to kick off our morning. Next up, we're going to stick with the classic, the oldie. This isn't really an oldie. This is like 90s. But next up, we've got I'm Only Happy When It Rains by Garbage. All right. Keep it locked.

0: was a hungry young girl, a runaway from everywhere she'd ever been. She was no stranger to the world, no stranger to the wind.
1: Weather ain't the way it

0: of a muse, and you know how those muses are. Sometimes they abandon you, and this poor boy, he wore his heart out on his sleeve. You might say he was naive to the ways of the world, but he had a way with words and a rhythm and a rhyme, and he sang just like a bird up on a line. And it ain't because I'm kind, but his mama was a friend of mine, and I like to hear him sing and his way of seeing things. So I took him underneath my wing. And that is where he stayed until one day.
1: Hello, hello, hello. Welcome back to The Sun Shower on WHRW. And if you've just tuned in, hi, I'm DJ Ray, and this is The Sun Shower. And this week, we are covering the weather. So the last couple songs you heard were Only Happy When It Rains by Garbage, and then Dreams by Fleetwood Mac, which actually we played from a CD here in the station. That's one from like my personal collection. Really, really good. I pulled that out of the thrift store, so that was a good find. And then after that was Any Way the Wind Blows from Hadestown, the musical. Another one of my favorites. If you tuned in week one, I did out myself as a theater kid. That's normal, run-of-the-mill business for me. So that is one of my favorite musicals. So that is, you know, that had to go on here. We've got some more stuff coming up for you. We're kind of more into the more modern poppy section. In terms of where we are on our weather forecast, though, we've kind of come out of the thunderstorm rain. Now we're into, it's getting colder. There's a chill in the air, maybe a strange cold front bringing in some snow. So my apprentice is laughing at me, but it's okay.
2: I'm not laughing at you.
1: Does my apprentice want to introduce himself?
2: Hi, my name is Nahal. Enjoy.
1: Yeah, okay. So next up, we've got Snow on the Beach by Taylor Swift featuring Lana Del Rey. Keep it locked.

0: 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This is Anya from Bug, here to talk to you about bugs. Namely, harming them. The spotted lanternfly is an invasive insect in the family Fulgidery, native to China, that attacks grapes, stone fruits, and causes general mayhem for the ecosystem. Protect the ecosystem. Obliterate the lanternflies! Hello, dear listeners. This is Anya from Bug, here to talk to you about bugs.
1: Ever wish you could go back to the Paramore Fall Out Boy concert in middle school when you had no responsibilities? Me too. 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

0: 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Today, we are bringing you the weather, which was mostly inspired by the fact that my show is very weather-themed. I thought it was a good, you know, literary device. In high school, we read, like, how to read literature like a professor, and that the section on, like, what the rain means really stuck with me. But also, you know, saying now the weather reminded me, I don't know if anybody else out there ever listened to the podcast Welcome to Night Vale, but it was this sort of like cryptid. Did you ever listen to it?
1: No.
0: Okay. It was this like cryptid podcast, very like eerie. And it was about like the weird things happening in this town of Night Vale, told by like a newscaster reporting like there's some weird stuff happening. I don't remember exactly because it's been years since I actually listened to it because I'm a poser, but a big bit from the show was that the host Cecil would go, and now the weather, and then play a song of the week. So that was like, you know, I was like, oh yeah, the weather, except for the whole show is weather and there's no news happening. I don't know what news is happening. I couldn't tell you.
1: It's like the news with no news.
0: It's like the news if there was no news. Isn't that the beauty of free format radio? You can listen to the news. We do have news later on, but not this morning. This morning is for fun or really sad music. So we have slowed it down. We've gotten through our thunderstorms, our snow, into the rainy days of a Binghamton fall. So you just heard Snow Angel by Renee Rapp, Ceilings by Lizzie McAlpine, Come In With the Rain, Taylor's Version by Taylor Swift. And that sort of brings us into more of our rainy day mix. I think there's some sun coming in. I think we've got a nice sunny day happening, which is actually true. We have a rare Binghamton sunny day today.
1: Oh, we can actually see the sun today.
0: We can actually see the sun. It was actually beautiful. I woke up early. I looked out my window and there's just like sun shining. I'm like, maybe I am a morning person. But anyway, this next song is a really niche pull. Like I said earlier, I'm a theater kid, and this is from the concept album for a Vincent van Gogh musical. It's called Starry. If you're familiar with Star Kid, there's a lot of those Star Kid actors in it. But this song is called Sunlight and Storms, and I just think it's a really sweet song. But yeah, keep it locked.

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Welcome back to the weather. No, I am DJ Rain. This is the Sun Shower on WHRW 90.5 FM Binghamton. Today, our theme is very weather related. The way I took it was I just kind of went through like different stages of weather. So we started with a thunderstorm, went into some cold, snowy, then some dreary rain. Now we're out to, we see the sun now. So the last couple songs you heard, Sunlight and Storms from the Starry cast recording, Here Comes the Sun by the Beatles, which as soon as I thought weather, both my apprentice and I were like, yeah, we're gonna play that song. So I did steal that from her, but I picked it first, and I'm the DJ here, so. After that was Walking on Sunshine by Katrina and the Waves, which I did find from American Psycho. I've got a tally of how many times I've mentioned American Psycho on this show, and so far it's 3 for 3, plus when I did Mad Trivia Party last week. So we're really off to a great start, aren't we? After that was Expectations by Olivia Rodrigo. This one for me was less sunny, like sunshine, but more like it was sunny and now it's like a hot summer day. Like if that makes sense to you all listeners. Like, you know, you're out with your friends, you're having a good time, and you've got expectations. Like, you're not gonna let your heart get stomped on. So I have one more song before I pass it over to my dear apprentice. So this last song is Mr. Blue Sky, and then we'll be hearing some of my apprentice's picks. Keep it locked.

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This is Anya from Bug, here to talk to you about bugs. Namely, harming them. The spotted lanternfly is an invasive insect in the family Fulgidery, native to China, that attacks grapes, stone fruits, and causes general mayhem for the ecosystem. Protect the ecosystem. Obliterate the lanternflies!

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Me too. 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

0: 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I'm DJ Rain's apprentice.
1: Turn your mic up.
0: My bad. This is obviously the first time I'm doing this. You just heard Summertime by The Zombies, No Rain by Blind Melon, and Malibu by Hole. The next song is going to be Plateau by The Meat Puppets. Actually, saw The Meat Puppets live a few months ago. They were great. Then Hazy Shade of Winter by The Bangles, and What is Life by George Harrison. So I hope you enjoy, and excuse my technical difficulties.
1: It's okay, give her a round of applause. This is her first time in the DJ chair.
0: Yay. Yeah, enjoy.

0: Hi, welcome back to the sun shower with DJ Rain and obviously her apprentice. My name is Nahal. You just listened to Plateau by the Meat Puppets, Hazy Shade of Winter by the Bangles, and What is Life by George Harrison. I actually saw the Meat Puppets live a few months ago, and they were phenomenal, and they signed my record, and they were just like the best people ever, so that's a good album.
1: Yeah, that's so cool. I'm like, I've never heard of them before. My apprentice is putting me onto some stuff, but yeah, no, that's awesome. Okay. So we are just wrapping up. Is that all that you had?
0: Yeah.
1: I didn't want to cut you off.
0: No.
1: We are just wrapping up for the morning. If you're just tuning in, I'm DJ Rain. We were covering today a lot of weather related songs. And just to close things out, we have a recommendation from my mom. It was actually really funny. We talked yesterday and she suggested it. And I'd been like, oh, like if you have any, just write them down so that I remember to. So I wake up this morning to a text that just says, "It's raining men," which out of context could be terrifying. But no, it's actually the next song we have lined up for you guys. It is the last song of our set this morning. So thank you so much for tuning in. Make sure to tune in next week if you want to hear more. But yeah, that's all I have for you today. Keep it locked.

girl. Uh-huh. And have we got news?

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W's. Okay. One more time. W-H-R-W, Binghamton.

0: What is this place?
1: You're in heaven, Janiphany.
0: Even with the money laundering charges?
1: Yeah, bro. Those got expunged after you died. You're good.
0: I thought I wouldn't be here so soon. I switched from reds to lights. I thought they'd be healthier.
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It's really hard to sing. W's. Okay. 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

0: What is this place?
1: You're in heaven, Janiphany.
0: Even with the money laundering charges?
1: Yeah, bro. Those got expunged after you died. You're good.
0: I thought it wouldn't be here so soon. I switched from reds to lights. I thought they'd be healthier.
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It's really hard to sing. 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Okay. 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
1: You're in heaven, Janiphany.
0: Even with the money laundering charges?
1: Yeah, bro. Those got expunged after you died. You're good.
0: I thought I wouldn't be here so soon. I switched from reds to lights. I thought they'd be healthier.
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1: WHRW. It's really hard to sing. W's. Okay. One more time. WHRW Binghamton.

Good morning and welcome to The Encore. I'm DJ Bales, and today the theme for our show is going to be my favorite character, which is Spencer Reed from Criminal Minds. So that was the Criminal Minds theme song that you just heard. We're going to be doing some songs today that kind of explain who the character is, songs I think he would listen to, songs that I think kind of apply to him and who he is about. So you get to kind of know my favorite character and a window into me a little bit. So yeah, we're going to keep it going with Boys Don't Cry by The Cure.

Welcome back to The Encore. I'm DJ Bales, and if you're just joining us, today's theme is my favorite TV character, which is Dr. Spencer Reed from Criminal Minds. So I'm doing some songs that remind me of him or I think fit his vibe a little bit. The songs that you just heard were Boys Don't Cry by The Cure, First Love, Late Spring by Mitski, The Gaping Mouth by Lower Town, I Love You for Psychological Reasons by They Might Be Giants, and A House in Nebraska by Ethel Kane. We're going to keep the show going and kind of switch some gears a little bit into some sadder, but also some more uplifting songs, and we're going to continue with There Is Light That Never Goes Out by The Smiths.

0: Dad. Sorry you missed my first grade play. I was a flower, but I wanted to be a lion. So I ran around growling and scaring people. Mom said I stole the show. I hope you can make it next time I'm a kid in the first grade play.
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1: 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Being so drunk I'll hit a police car in the rear. Priceless. Drinking at parties might be fun, but for driving it can cost you and others lives.

Hello, this is The Encore. I'm DJ Bales. The songs that you just heard in my playlist were There Is a Light That Never Goes Out by The Smiths, Falling Behind by Leve, Pretty Boy by The Neighborhood, Change by Big Thief, Chocolate by The 1975, Golden by Harry Styles, and just now was Night Changes by One Direction. So today's theme, if you're just joining me, is about my favorite character in the world, which is Dr. Spencer Reid from Criminal Minds. So you guys get to know me a little bit more by seeing some of the songs and listening to some of the songs that I think remind me of him or fit his personality and why I find him so endearing. So that's just a little bit about today's theme. We have a little bit of time left, so we're going to keep it going with Somewhere Only We Know.

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0: Welcome to the Encore. If you're just joining us, I'm DJ Bales, and today's theme is songs that I think fit my favorite character, which is Dr. Spencer Reed from Criminal Minds. The songs you just heard were Line Without a Hook by Ricky Montgomery, I Don't Know You Yet by Alexander 23, Favorite Crime by Olivia Rodrigo, Roller Coaster by Bleachers, and Set Fire to the Rain by Adele was the one that was just playing. We have a couple songs left, and I'll be back to introduce my last song of the day. But before that, we have two more songs, and they are Watch by Billie Eilish and Spark by Coldplay. So here is Watch, and then I'll be back in a little bit to intro our last song of the day.
1: Me, teeth and tongue. My heart skips eight beats at once.

0: If you are new to the Encore and my show, then I'd like to introduce you to the little feature of my show that I think makes me different. And what I like about my show is putting my own personal touch on it. And something about me is that I'm a musical theater major, and those kind of songs dictate a lot of my life outside of this radio station. And like, I'm spending all my day learning musical theater songs, so they're always stuck in my head, which is why I try to do one musical theater song that I think fits my theme at the end of each set, at the end of the day, because I think it's fun and it's a great way to kind of keep my spark with theater alive a little bit and get it involved with radio. So this last song is called What Do I Need With Love. It's from the show Thoroughly Modern Millie, which was on Broadway in 2002, and it was a movie long before that. And this song is kind of, it's braggy, it's showy, but it's also kind of giving into love, and I think that's a fun thing that Spencer Reed gets to learn about throughout his time as a character in the 15 seasons of Criminal Minds and hundreds of episodes. So I think the song kind of fits him well in terms of his personality. So yeah, that's the last song for today. It's going to be What Do I Need With Love? And this is DJ Bale signing off, and I'll see you next time. Bye-bye.
1: Oh, the places I would like to show you, although I hardly know you.

Wait a minute, just a minute. No, no, no, no. I'm a Joe with just one aim. Every night to date a different dame. Call each one of them the same pet name.

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2: 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What is up? My name is DJ Sisyphus. 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And this is Call Me a Dog by Temple of the Dog.

All right. That was just Giving Up and American Dream by Silverstein. 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

All right. You just heard Beg by Evans Blue, Until the Day I Die by Story of the Year. And up next is 10 Days Late by Third Eye Blind on WHRW 90.5 FM Binghamton.

All right. You just heard Last Kiss by Pearl Jam and Saying Sorry by Hawthorne Heights. Up next, Gallows Pole by Led Zeppelin.

All right. That was Gallows Pole by Led Zeppelin. Changing it up a little bit more back onto what we were before, we're having Jumper by Third Eye Blind next. And I would like to take this moment to remind you that WHRW takes pride in the quality of its community broadcast, and feedback about our programming may be directed to 607-484-7905 or feedback at whrwfm.org. 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Enjoy.

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1: 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You're good.
0: I thought I wouldn't be here so soon. I switched from reds to lights. 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

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My name is DJ Sisyphus. 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

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Up next is So Cold by Breaking Benjamin. My name is DJ Sisyphus. 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
0: Even with the money laundering charges?
1: Yeah, bro. Those got expunged after you died. You're good.
0: I thought it wouldn't be here so soon. I switched from reds to lights. I thought they'd be healthier.
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5: Boys, what are you doing?

Hello and welcome. I am DJ Meteor and this is my show Meteorology. I am on from 2:30 to 4 this Monday afternoon and I have a themed set today. I am playing all songs that were produced by Jack Antonoff, the potentially the most famous, second most famous producer right now in pop music. He started out He had his breakout into the music industry back in the early 2010s as part of Fun. But then since then, he expanded and now has producing credits from artists like Phoebe Bridgers, Lorde, Taylor Swift, Sabrina Carpenter, and Lana Del Rey, of course. And this set is a bit of a swath across his production discography. I think Jack Antonoff is a pretty special producer. I really like his sound that especially when he focuses on the horn sections and those kind of layered orchestrations and layered vocals with 10, 12, 16 vocal tracks that are common on the Lana Del Rey and Lorde parts of his discography that I don't know, he obviously has made a bit of a splash. So keep it locked.

For those just tuning in, I am DJ Meteor, and this is my show, Meteorology, where today I am playing all songs produced by the multi-instrumentalist producer, Jack Antonoff. And usually he also co-writes the songs, and sometimes he's just the writer of the songs, and he's just as much of a songwriter as a producer, which makes it even more impressive. And if you look and listen to the way artists talk about their collaborations with him, it's very much a collaborative process where he, you know, brings whichever singer into Electric Lady Studios in Manhattan and figures out how to make their vision come to life. So that was just Lost Boys by Phoebe Bridgers and Amoeba by Clairo. Lost Boys is a much more recent track. Both of those tracks are on are the only albums those artists work with Jack Antonoff. So Clairo only worked with Jack Antonoff for Sling in 2021. And before Jack Antonoff, Phoebe Bridgers mostly worked with a couple different producers, but coming out with Lost Weekend this year is a bit more of an ambitious album than she's made in the past. I don't know if I like it more than Punisher. I think I have to sit with it more, but I really admire the ambition and the scale of that album. So next up, I have probably the most popular song Jack Antonoff ever produced. It was originally a deep cut off of Taylor Swift's album Lover back in 2019. It was never a single. Everyone always thought it should have been a lead single. It was not. It was never a single. It was never up there with the popular singles off this album. But probably because of the Eras Tour, probably because of other factors, in 2023, 2024, it had a sleeper hit resurgence, and now is one of Taylor Swift's most popular songs of all time, which is what I always thought it deserved, because just when you listen to it, you can hear it sounds like, you know, sounds like what pop is supposed to sound like. So keep it locked.

0: What is this place?
1: You're in heaven, Genifany.
0: Even with the money laundering charges?
1: Yeah, bro. Those got expunged after you died. You're good.
0: I thought I wouldn't be here so soon. I switched from reds to lights. I thought they'd be healthier.
2: That's how they get you.
3: God!
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For those just tuning in, I am DJ Meteor, and this is my show, Meteorology. Today, I am doing all Jack Antonoff-produced songs set. That was just Cruel Summer by Taylor Swift, Cinnamon Girl by Lana Del Rey, and Supercut by Lorde. Three of some of Jack Antonoff's best songs that he's worked on, Supercut especially, and that especially its place within the Melodrama album. It's pretty incredible, and it's interesting to think how Cruel Summer and the whole Melodrama album really are both sleeper hits where they got popular several years after they came out. Melodrama, I feel like, is still peaking in popularity, which is pretty fun to see. Next up, I have another Lana Del Rey track featuring Bleachers. Bleachers is the stage name that Jack Antonoff uses when he is doing solo work. And in his own right, Bleachers has a large discography of great albums, very much channels a lot of Bruce Springsteen, a lot of other sorts of that kind of Americana, but mixed with, you know, his specific styles of arrangements and production. And this is a song that Lana Del Rey purportedly wrote about Jack Antonoff and his then wife, Margaret Qualley. Well, not purportedly. I mean, the song is called Margaret, but purportedly that she wrote it. And and then Jack Antonoff sings a verse or two on it. And it's a pretty amazing song. Now it seems like that relationship is over. Hard to know for sure. But, you know, Jack Antonoff has had several different of the artists he worked with write songs about his relationships. Taylor Swift wrote You Are in Love off the 1989 Deluxe album about him and Lena Dunham. So I guess he has a habit for that. Keep it locked.

my friends. With their red flags, their white knights, their black eyes, and their blue eyes. If you're asking yourself, how do you know? And that's your answer. The answer is no.

For those just tuning in, I am DJ Meteor, and this is my show, Meteorology, where I am playing an all Jack Antonoff produced songs set. That was just Margaret by Lana Del Rey, Roller Coaster by Bleachers, Mood Ring by Lorde, and now, next up, I have another Bleachers track. This one off of his more recent albums. Roller Coaster is off like the debut. Now, more recently, the past couple album cycles, Bleachers has leaned more into a more focused sound, I would say. Even though I love Roller Coaster so much, the new like focused Bleachers sound of a lot of live band. He formed a live band to play with the energy of a lot of these songs. It's pretty special. And even though the albums aren't perfectly consistent, where not every song is good, the ones that are good are really, really good. So keep it locked.

For those just tuning in, I am DJ Meteor, and this is my show, Meteorology, where today I am playing all songs produced by Jack Antonoff. That song, which was Some Nights by Fun, not exactly produced by Jack Antonoff, but I counted it just because I feel like it's an important chapter in the Jack Antonoff story. That he was a drummer, I believe, on Fun, and that was his leg into the music industry, and it kind of spiraled from there and got to where we are now. So next up, if you're a loyal listener, back when my show was still called Weather Patterns and I was still DJ Lightning back in previous years, I played a lot of Carly Rae Jepsen on those shows. And that's because, you know, the common story as it goes, which you may have heard before, is that Carly Rae Jepsen had her breakout, and then to follow it up with a new album, the labels and everyone put together a massive team of hundreds of people, hundreds of producers, all from all over the world to try to make the best, biggest hit follow-up pop album ever. It's a huge soaring synth pop album from 2015. It's called Emotion. And if it's your first time hearing this, you probably never heard of it because it flopped pretty seriously. It was completely overshadowed by 1989 at the time, which is the Taylor Swift album from 2014. And it became a cult classic pretty quickly and kind of was the initial push that led to the creation of what we call, you know, the pop enthusiast communities today. It kind of was the start of that whole community. And it's a complete cult classic. And then after that, Carly Rae Jepsen became kind of an indie pop darling, where she released several more albums now with, like, including like the B-sides and all these other albums, and probably like five albums after that, and she's still releasing music, a new album out soon that people love and has a very dedicated fan base. So this is from the album After Emotion, where she made one single song with Jack Antonoff, and it's a complete stylistic departure from anything she's ever made, and it's really fun. So keep it locked.

For those just tuning in, I am DJ Meteor, and this is my show, Meteorology. Today, I am doing a set that is all Jack Antonoff-produced songs. I am nearing the end of that portion of my set, though, before I play a couple tracks picked up by my apprentice. But in the meantime, you just heard, I think that was Want You in My Room by Carly Rae Jepsen, I Knew It, I Knew You by Taylor Swift off the Toy Story 5 soundtrack, and Man Child by Sabrina Carpenter. Man Child is one of those special songs that charts really well and also just takes a lot of really good, I think, creative risks, has a really good vision, and just sounds incredibly mixed and mastered and just so slick. And I feel like that's getting more and more common. I feel like in the past, you know, 2 or 3 years, there's been a bit of a renaissance of that, appreciating that kind of like production elegance in songs that chart. And I think that's pretty cool. Next up, I was really surprised when I read the production credits of GNX, the 2024 album by Kendrick Lamar, that, or I think it might've been 25, but that every song was co-written and co-produced by Jack Antonoff. Not something I would have expected. I don't think he's worked on a single hip hop album, but you know, GNX is a pretty good hip hop album to be your only hip hop album that you've produced. So there you go. Keep it locked.

0: What is this place?
1: You're in heaven, Genifany.
0: Even with the money laundering charges?
1: Yeah, bro. Those got expunged after you died. You're good.
0: I thought I wouldn't be here so soon. I switched from reds to lights. I thought they'd be healthier.
2: That's how they get you.
3: God!
4: No cigarette is a healthy cigarette. 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
2: I ain't afraid of no ghosts.
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4: Yes.
5: Yes.
3: How do you feel about Baxter the Bearcat?
4: Oh my gosh!
5: Oh no!
4: Oh, this is a loaded question.
6: Absolutely terrified.
4: So scary! Have you, like, looked in his eyes before?
7: Thought it was fake, but, like, apparently bearcats aren't a real thing.
5: I think he's omnipotent. I think he's a god.
6: Absolutely horrifying creature. What a scary thing to roam around on this campus.
8: I think Baxter the Bearcat is the hottest mascot I've ever seen.
4: I'm deathly afraid of him. 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I think that he's better than the Sea Wolf, the Stony Brook mascot.
9: I think he brings a lot of energy to campus whenever I see him.
4: Kinda indifferent towards Baxter.
5: I
4: wish I
5: was special. I simply think that he has powers. You're so very
4: special. Terrifying. 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But I'm a creep.
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0: The following is a presentation of the WHRW Public Affairs Department. 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
1: Good afternoon, everybody. My name is Zachary Tosic.
2: I'm Anaya.
3: I'm Quinn.
1: And this is the Climate Action Campaign PA show. Welcome. This is our first show of the semester. You want to give a little intro about the Climate Action Campaign for anybody who missed us last semester, Anaya?
2: Yep. So the Climate Action Campaign is a coalition driving ambitious, durable, equitable federal action to tackle the climate crisis by cutting carbon pollution and accelerating the transition to clean energy. We will improve public health and create a more resilient economy and more sustainable future for all. The CSA focuses on equipping students from all majors with the tools to turn concern about climate change into meaningful action. Our work includes organizing campaigns, collaborating with local community and government partners, and creating opportunities for students to gain hands-on experience in advocacy, research, and leadership related to climate change mitigation and environmental protection.
1: Absolutely. This is our first show ever, so usually we'd like to have some sort of guests, and we have some planned for the rest of the semester. But as of right now, currently, we have Quinn. You want to tell us a bit about yourself, Quinn, and what you do for us at CAC?
3: Yeah, of course. So I'm Quinn. I'm the current campaign manager for this chapter of CAC. And a lot of what we did last year was focusing on repair cafes and really building the infrastructure for what we were planning for this year. The first thing I should really say is doing a team up with the Audubon Society and hopefully creating a coalition with the rest of the NVI groups on campus. So with the Audubon Society, we plan on doing a bird strike campaign because all across campus, there has been reports with Academic Building A, Academic Building B, formerly Science Library, and Hinman, the dining hall, I believe, where birds have just been hitting the windows in such volumes that the school has instructed staff to clean up these dead bodies in the early morning before classes start.
1: Oh, Lord. Before we continue into how gruesome that is, do you want to tell us a little bit about the Audubon Society? Like, what do you guys do at Binghamton before we get into the nitty-gritty?
3: We're mainly a team up with them. Most of what I'll say is, I would say, technically be hearsay, but they mainly are they're a part of a national organization that it does a lot of bird watching and a lot of bird-oriented events here on campus. We have we have our Wednesday from 6 to 7 o'clock. We have a GBM, or sorry, a general interest meeting to go, who would be interested in going to Watkins Glen on a nice field trip to go bird watching on October the 24th.
1: That sounds fantastic. What made you get involved, or like what made us get involved with the Audubon Society? You probably know a little bit better than we would.
3: So what really made us team up with the Audubon Society last year, really was because they already had this foothold of this campaign. Last semester, with the help of Dr. Ann Clark, a formerly now retired professor who's still very active on campus activities, they were directing an entire campaign around the Science Library, which is what is going on with what's being redone to make the windows bird safe by installing mesh or making them like more visible to birds by having like polka dots around them.
2: Mm-hmm. Yeah, I saw last semester there was the mural painted on mm-hmm. Science Library, so that just helps the birds be able to see the glass, right?
3: Yep, and actually that was a team up done with SubHub, Substation Hub, which is kind of the current, with quotes, coalition of NVI groups. They meet up twice a month, and their main goal is to really just see what's going around on campus and discussing what they're doing.
2: Yeah, so just to continue talking about bird strikes, a little bit of data on this from Global Bird Collision Mapper, which takes user data inputted and organizes it. Currently, the website says that there are 120,000 birds that have been victim to architectural-based injury worldwide. And that's just what has been reported, with 85,000 birds found dead. Brendan Samuels, a doctoral student at the University of Western Ontario, says an estimated 400 million to 1 billion bird strike builds die each year in the United States and Canada alone as they're hitting buildings. A lot of birds fly away from striking buildings, but then later die from internal injuries because they hit pretty hard, they can fall, so It's not great for them, and they're often not found in time. These strikes have caused major losses in biodiversity, destabilized the food web, and also with the death of a lot of birds, the insect population is thrown out of whack because we have a lot of birds that eat insects. 44% of these bird strikes happen in residences 1 to 3 stories tall, and 56% come from low-rise buildings that are 4 to 11 stories tall. So it really means that a low percentage of these come from actual high-rise buildings. These are more of an issue with your everyday buildings with the large glass windows. So yeah, just a little bit about that.
1: I think especially that last statistic is very important for everyone listening at home, because realistically, these bird strikes definitely do affect you. As a lot of these happen in normal homes, it could be in your backyard, depending on the location of where your house is at. So it's definitely great to keep aware of that. I know personally too, when I have a lot of vivid memories of my home back home, just like birds striking into my window, and our window was quite covered too, so it really could be anywhere, you know?
3: Yeah, no, definitely. I remember as a kid living on Long Island, my school did a team up with the local wildlife refuge, and the main person operating at the time, his name was Tony. He made us have these little, kind of like, I would say, like Dreamcatcher-esque things, where they'd be in the shape of another bird that you're supposed to hang on your window. That way people would be like, oh, another bird right there. Better not fly right into it.
1: Mm, yeah, that's nice. Mm-hmm. Well, being that it's so prominent and it should be something that is seen by all, what are some things that people could do to reduce in bird strikes? Like, what specifically are the birds looking for that can stop them from doing that?
3: So I think it really depends on what type of building we're doing. With Science Library, as we talked before, there was the mural. That really gives, your sea of painting, the bird's not going to fly into it. Mm-hmm. And like I said before, for homes like that, you can make something that you put onto the windows that really say, hey, something is here, don't fly into it. Like, because it was really the model of the bird that's what made the birds not fly into the windows. That was what Tony was pushing.
1: Mm. Mm.
2: Do you know if there's like a more effective strategy in general, or
3: so
2: kind of still being experimented with?
3: I think it would probably still be experimenting with. I know with what other windows they're doing, like with the Union. The reason why the Union doesn't have that many bird strike incidences is because there's like a mesh around the windows, like a darker mesh that has, like I said, polka dots and holes cut through it that give it that depth of like, okay, there's something beyond the reflection of the glass. So instead of it just being clear by having tainted glass, having actual more colored that have things that the birds can actually see.
1: Mm. I see that we have written our notes here that usually some that big window decals is not enough to stop the bird strikes, but choosing patterns with dots with 2-inch spacing is a lot more effective. You can buy window applications and a dot pattern online. You could just find them to put on your window, and that would definitely help. I'm sure there's stylistic options that would exist for just making them not look out of place in your home if you're worried about that. It's for a good cause.
3: Yeah.
1: Where specifically have we found on campus that bird strikes are an issue?
3: So last semester with the Audubon, this is entirely their own willpower that they did this, was the Science Library. But what they couldn't go through was Academic A and Academic B. I'm sure, as we know, that it's some of the most really windified buildings on campus. Mm, mm-hmm. Actually, fun fact about Academic Building A, it is they won an award for their architecture design a while back, a few years ago.
1: Hmm. Really? That's, and I assume that has to do with the abundance of windows.
3: I would bet money on that. Okay. But maybe they should get an award for how many birds are dying there.
1: Yeah, so assumingly there's still a large issue with bird strikes on campus as we weren't able to get access to those buildings. And so we're going to spend a lot of the semester trying to take a look at that and, getting more involved in getting that rectified, because that's a lot of dying birds, mm-hmm. especially our community could not use that.
3: Yeah, I know Audubon has talked to the community management, and I don't know what those talks were really about, but I know that they were good help and they responded much more. But one thing I was shocked about is that campus facilities, when they reached out, they didn't give any responses.
1: Really? I mean, I guess that's going to be something to explore as the semester goes on, but it's something to keep in mind for everyone listening at home.
2: Mm-hmm. Yeah. Do we, a little more lighthearted now for birds, do you guys have favorite birds, favorite parts about bird watching?
3: So favorite birds, me personally, I grew up having a cockatoo. Her name is Moon, And the only reason why we know her name is, she's a her, is because she laid an egg a while back.
1: Oh, boy.
3: And my parents immediately thought I was trying to pull a prank on them. We did not have brown eggs at the time.
1: Oh, I see.
3: And it was much smaller. So it was just very funny to come home being like, oh, cool, my bird laid an egg. I'm not going to do anything about it. But she's by far one of my favorite birds and the reason why I love cockatoos so much. But my favorite activity for bird watching would be probably just enjoying the nature itself.
1: Mm. Mm-hmm. Where do you find yourself bird watching most often?
3: I would say I use the campus nature reserve a lot.
1: Mm.
3: But I look very forward for the Audubon trip to Watkins Glen. I've only been there a handful of times. And I know that is a beautiful sight, especially whichever path you take.
1: Mm-hmm. I see. Yeah. I haven't found myself... I guess intentionally bird watching too much, but there's definitely been a lot of times where I've taken a moment to sit and watch birds if they happen to fly in front of me, and I'll stop what I'm doing for the time being. And I think that it's definitely meditative. You know, I think I don't personally take a lot of time in my day to stop and just sit, but I especially with how everybody is very caught up in their own work, and understandably so. I think everyone has a lot going on. It's nice to remind yourself about the beings that live with us all the time. You know, I feel like we're trapped inside these concrete walls all the time, all these like buildings, mm-hmm. and that these birds happen to fly into tragically. Yeah, it's nice to remind ourselves. But I used to love seeing a blue jay fly by my house occasionally. There was like a couple that I would sit on my porch and I would watch sit on my tree, and then it's a couple minutes, but it's worth it.
3: Mm-hmm.
2: Yeah, also being from Long Island, it's a little harder to spot like the big hawks and raptors and stuff. But now being here at Binghamton, I really, really love watching the turkey vultures specifically. I just love vultures. I love the way they fly. I think they're so interesting. I would love to become friends with one day. Don't think that's going to happen. But...
1: Who knows?
2: You know. Yeah. My mom would play with them back when she was little. They would lay down on the floor and then wait till like the vulture started circling them. And then, yeah.
1: Oh, my God.
3: I want you to elaborate more on that. Your mom just played dead to pet with birds.
2: Yeah, this was in Jamaica. So her and her friends would play dead, I guess. Yeah. And the vultures would come a little closer and then they'd jump up. The vultures would fly away. So I think that's like a pretty fun.
3: That does sound pretty fun.
2: Not that I would do that now, but I think that's a fun little
3: I would
1: activity.
3: I
1: would absolutely
3: I would totally do that.
1: Yeah, that sounds really fun.
2: Yeah, and now my parents are a little crazy about birds. Still, my dad bought a lot of bird feeders because my mom said once, I love watching the birds outside.
1: Aww.
2: So now there's a bird bath and bird feeders, and it's really interesting to see like the actual biodiversity you have. Like even on Long Island, there's mourning doves, songbirds, woodpeckers come around, cardinals, blue jays, blackbirds, so it's pretty nice.
3: No, definitely. I love Long Island, especially the further out east you go. Once you get that, not like upstate rurality, but you get that bigger sense of ruralness.
1: No, yeah.
3: And you can definitely start seeing your ospreys. I love looking outside my windows because every now and then you get to see a bald eagle, and it's really fascinating because you're just like, as a kid, I feel like you always heard this that bald eagles are endangered. You don't really see them out anymore.
1: Mm.
3: And then over the last few years, I've been seeing multiple different birds. And including Dune Road, where I know Dune Road, they have a bunch of osprey nests now.
1: Mm. I've never actually seen a bald eagle in person. Like I know that they're a lot bigger, I heard. Like they're really massive, are they not?
3: I haven't seen them up close. These are the only flying around in the sky. But for how big they are in the sky, I'd be terrified to see one in person.
1: Oh, yeah. I heard they're massive. But that's like, I don't know enough about it.
3: Actually, fun fact about their scream is
2: red-tailed hawk scream?
3: That's the fact.
2: The eagle screech?
3: Mm-hmm.
2: It's actually a red-tailed hawk.
1: Ah.
2: Yeah.
1: Is that so?
3: Mm-hmm.
2: They're not that intimidating sounding. They're actually bald eagles. Pretty cute sounding.
3: It's gotcha. Kind of like a seagull.
1: Oh, okay. That's cute.
2: But they are pretty rare. We get more. Well, I don't know if we get more, but I see more red-tailed hawks and stuff like that around here.
3: Yeah.
2: But.
1: So for the avid listener who wants to get involved in bird watching, what are some tips that you would have for them?
3: Some tips that I would recommend. It depends on what type of bird watching you want to do. If you want to be at home and you want to do it, I recommend just setting up some bird feeders and knowing what type of birds are in your local area. What my mom does and what my dad has hijacked since then is hummingbirds.
1: Mm-hmm.
3: Well, he set up a bunch of hummingbird theaters with a bunch of sugar water. and he just sits there quiet as could be out on our little lawn. And he just sits there for hours, and the birds come up, and they go. As long as you don't make yourself a nuisance to them, the birds won't really care.
1: Mm.
2: Mm-hmm. Yeah. Winter bird watching is also a lot different than spring or summer bird watching, because you have different birds. Sometimes it's easier to see them if you're in an area where there's no leaves on the trees. So you do see different things at different times of the year as well.
1: Lovely. Well, yeah. Stay tuned for that, because we're going, you know, as a general body member of CAC, we're going to have you guys get involved in some things along the lines of that. And so it'd be nice. We have a general body meeting coming up soon on September 17th, I believe.
2: Tentative date, yes.
1: Yeah. So stay tuned to our Instagram for that. I believe it's cac.bing.
2: Mm-hmm.
1: You can check us out if you would like to join us at one of those events. But I believe we do have some news for you at the moment, if that's all right. I think it seems about right.
2: If we want to talk about a little news.
1: Mm-hmm. Yeah, sure.
2: Okay.
1: I guess today we have a really important story. The EPA, with Lee Zeldin and Trump, have agreed that the original restrictions for coal and gas plants to install technology to trap their carbon emissions has been revoked. So there is no longer any restrictions in place for power plants to have to deal with their waste. And that has some detrimental health benefits. They're supposed to prevent a bunch of pollutions from like hitting the air, such as carbon dioxide, and for coal plants, things like soot, which it was originally reported would be $120 billion in a public health benefit. It was supposed to stop about 1,200 premature deaths, 870 hospital emergency room visits, 360,000 asthma attacks, and 48,000 school absence days. Around 100,000 lost days in terms of school and work total by 2037. But the EPA has completely stopped estimating the public health benefits in their cost-benefit analyses necessary for clean air regulations. And they have only been calculating cost to business, which seems very typical as of our recent legislation. But, you know, it's okay, I guess.
3: You know, short-term profit for over long-term prosperity.
1: Yeah, and especially with... I believe I also saw recently that a lot of organizations have deemed the Earth has finally went up in the 2 degrees in Celsius.
3: I believe I saw that with the UN. I believe they were actually what they did is they just said, we're past that point. We're done. We're going to focus on something else now, because we didn't listen. 2025 was that turning point, and 2026 is really what's meant in it. And do you guys, I think we should talk about that flood in Nepal, speaking with the global warming.
2: Mm-hmm. Also, just, you said Celsius, right?
1: Yes.
2: 2 degrees
3: Celsius.
2: That's,
3: I believe.
2: Like a large amount, that's a large amount of heat compared to mm-hmm. maybe people in this area might be more familiar with Fahrenheit. Celsius definitely.
3: Because I believe 18 degrees Celsius is something like 68 degrees yeah. Fahrenheit.
2: Mm-hmm.
3: And I know that my dad would never let us turn to the thermostat above 68.
2: Yeah,
3: but I want to focus on the flood in Nepal for a big reason, is because what happened there was one of those glaciers collapsed and melted, and it completely flooded everything. It clogged up the dam, and then when that dam burst, you have thousands of people that are now missing, injured, and dead because of global warming. This could have been prevented.
2: Mm-hmm.
3: And now there is in Antarctica a giant ice sheet that, should it collapse into the water, I believe it's about 10 feet of that the sea levels would rise by.
2: Wow. Yeah, and unfortunately with climate change and global warming, these disasters are probably going to become more
3: mm-hmm.
2: more common.
3: It's not a matter of prevention now, it's a matter of just when, of mm-hmm. preparation.
2: Mm-hmm.
1: It says, I have over here, that a glacier that was approximately 5,200 meters in elevation near Langtang Lirung Peak collapsed, and it sent ice, rock, and debris down roughly 1,200 meters into the Lende Kola, is a big tributary. And the debris and water and sediment from that was traveling down the river at up to 9 meters high within 30 minutes downstream, and with a velocity of 150 kilometers an hour in some areas. So the infrastructure in Nepal was absolutely devastated. Mm-hmm. 1,100 people died during that event, tragically.
3: Yeah. No, it's really unfortunate with what happened. And I remember seeing the videos, one of them of which was on the Chinese Nepal border. And you see this several story building. I think it's at least 10 stories tall. And it's there one moment and it's just gone the next. This wave of mud and everything just completely engulfs the building.
1: Yeah, it's absolutely terrifying, which, you know, is why, especially obviously in places like Nepal, does not. There's a lot that we have to do to be aware of that, and mm-hmm. we have to also be aware of the environmental impact that this will have everywhere else, because mm-hmm. this mm-hmm. amount of flooding and these torrential possibilities can happen kind of anywhere yeah. that they're, you know, that you have water issues like that.
3: Yeah,
1: especially we talked to Dylan Horvath last semester, mm-hmm. and he was talking about Binghamton's issues with flooding, and given the current El Nino year and the raise in temperature globally, it is projected to be the hardest El Nino year we've had in 150 years. Mm-hmm. So that means extreme rain, extreme flooding, especially in areas like Binghamton,
2: yeah.
1: which segue into what we're also working on at CAC is we've been researching a low power radio alternative for disasters like this, a little device called Meshtastic that works on a lot of different boards, a lot of different firmwares that allows you to communicate via radio without Wi-Fi or like physical Bluetooth technology. Obviously, you connect it to your phone or your laptop, but it allows you to connect to people that are miles and miles away by having text messages hop from node to node. So we're going to be attempting to assemble these and distribute them as best as we can to our personal network to allow people to be connected in times in which there might be no Wi-Fi or there might be no power, because obviously that's, you know, important to keep people aware and communication high during these moments of disaster.
3: Yeah, definitely. I know Binghamton is built on a floodplain, and speaking about flooding, I remember, was it 2 weeks ago that we had the massive storm here that we had, a waterfall right by Hinman parking lot?
2: Yeah.
3: Yeah, that, and then over by U Club, where that highway, Vestal Parkway, just completely flooded.
2: Mm-hmm. Yeah, a lot of trees fell down too. Residential areas mm-hmm. flooded.
3: So yeah. I definitely think, I think with El Nino, what's most notable about it is that we have yet to really see any hurricanes mm-hmm. in the Atlantic. We are in September. We're in the peak of hurricane season, and yet not a lot have formed. Not a lot have been even marked about. And yet we had, three hurricanes in the Pacific, like, last week?
2: Wow, yeah. And a lot of areas where people live are susceptible to that stuff, with mm-hmm. islands often getting hit by the hurricanes, areas of lower elevation, people living in valleys. Yeah. So, yeah, just to start wrapping up, we're nearing the end of our show today. For CAC, again, check the Instagram for updates. We'll be keeping up with the town halls and having general body meetings. This semester, we also hope to do some more repair cafes. We did one last semester collaborating with the food co-op, where students can get help repairing their clothes from volunteers, build a little community. And this semester, we hope to expand that off campus with OC3.
3: Mm-hmm. And with OC3's, that expansion is, we plan on also working with a local org called Citizen Action, who is located right in downtown. We plan on running repair cafes out of there because of its centralized location. And it's just an easy thing to drop off, do some shopping downtown, go grab a bite to eat. And then hopefully by the time you're done, the food, your clothes will be repaired. I know with also expanding it, we also... I want to talk to the other living communities like Dickinson, CIW, Hillside, all of them, to really see if they could just start running this program by themselves too.
2: Yeah, I think it's great to really kind of build community. People have a lot of sewing skills, you know, you meet people instead of having to figure out how to do it yourself,
3: mm-hmm.
2: get a little help, work on reducing waste.
3: Yeah, definitely.
2: Definitely a great thing. So, yeah.
1: Okay, that about wraps up our time here at the CACPA show. Hope you guys can tune in for 2 weeks. We'll have another show for you. But until then, I have been Zach.
2: I'm Anaya.
3: And I'm Quinn.
1: Thank you very much, Quinn, for joining us today.
3: Thank you for having me.
1: Yeah, of course. Lovely time talking to you as always. And I hope you guys have an absolutely fantastic day. Once again, you're listening to WHRW 90.5 FM Binghamton, if you did not hear before. And I hope you have a great day. Thank you.

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Views expressed on this program are those of the show's host and various guests and may not necessarily reflect those of WHRW's management or of other WHRW station members. 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That address again is WHRW Binghamton, Binghamton University, Post Office Box 2000, Binghamton, New York, 13902-6000.

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1: You're in heaven, Janiphany.
0: Even with the money laundering charges?
1: Yeah, bro. 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You're good.
0: I thought I wouldn't be here so soon. I switched from reds to lights. I thought they'd be healthier.
2: That's how they get you.
3: God!
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2: I ain't afraid of no ghosts.
3: You guys are Binghamton students, right?
4: Yes.
5: Yes.
3: How do you feel about Baxter the Bearcat?
4: Oh my gosh!
5: Oh no!
4: Oh, this is a loaded question.
6: Absolutely terrified.
4: So scary! Have you, like, looked in his eyes before?
7: Thought it was fake, but, like, apparently bearcats aren't a real thing.
5: I think he's omnipotent. I think he's a god.
6: Absolutely horrifying creature. What a scary thing is to roam around on this campus.
8: I think Baxter the Bearcat is the hottest mascot I've ever seen.
4: I'm deathly afraid of him. He chased me down the stairs before.
5: I'm gonna take a positive spin on it. I think that he's better than the Sea Wolf, the Stony Brook mascot.
9: I think he brings a lot of energy to campus whenever I see him.
5: Kind of indifferent towards Baxter.
10: I wish I was special.
5: I simply think that he has powers.
10: You're so very special.
5: Terrifying. I'm terrified of him.
10: But I'm a creep.
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0: the WHRW Heritage Department would like to introduce Tyler, the Creator.
1: Who threw that shoe? Why? Logically, why does that make sense? Now you the dumb festival without a shoe. Everybody that take pictures, you're stupid. Yeah, everybody, when you see this dumb without a shoe, take pictures. You dumb.

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1: WHRW Binghamton presents WHRW In Between. 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
2: The Broome County Health Department says,
3: women need regular pap tests to protect themselves from cervical cancer. 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How was that?
2: Frightening.

0: 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Think about it.
1: A public disservice announcement from your foes at WHRW Binghamton.
2: Dad, remember when you asked me, what do you want to do with your life? 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
3: Really? 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
2: Yeah, and that's exactly what I knew. 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
8: Hello and welcome to Lucky and Buckles. My name is Buckles.
9: And I'm Lucy.
8: Okay. So we just come here every week, 5 p.m. on Mondays, and talk about a different topic. So this week we're going to talk about embarrassment, which I feel like is a very familiar feeling for a lot of people. So, Lucy, do you want to tell us a little bit about that?
9: Yeah, I mean, I don't do research before our shows, but the little research that I did do showed me that discomfort is an experience when you, like, do something or think something that is, quote-unquote, societally unacceptable or frowned upon, and it's, like, witnessed by someone or it's revealed to someone in some way. And so that's a very convoluted answer. But essentially, it's just discomfort with people's eyes on you, which was what I got from it. And that's kind of what I believe in. What do you think it is?
8: When I was thinking about this, the main thing that came to mind was I couldn't really think of a difference between embarrassment and regret, because normally when I'm embarrassed, it's because I regret something I did. So I guess I would ask you, like, do you find that there is a difference between embarrassment and regret, or are they the same?
9: Yeah, I mean, I think regret, I have very few regrets, but those are, I wouldn't call them embarrassments, I think is the fundamental difference. Like, when I regret something, I'm not embarrassed that I did it. I just wish I didn't do it, you know? Whereas embarrassment is kind of like, for me at least, it's a fleeting feeling that is in the moment and potentially prevents me from doing something. But regret is kind of like, in the moment, I thought it was a good idea and I did it, and then retrospectively, it was a bad idea. But embarrassment is like, as I'm doing it, I know this is not a good idea, you know? So I guess it's a difference in just like the way you think about it, or at least it is to me. But other people might have different definitions of those two things. That's just how I view it, because I would like to believe that I'm not going to really regret much as I get older.
8: But right. Do you feel that embarrassment is a choice, or is it like just something that happens to you?
9: Embarrassment is like a byproduct of your frame of reference. So you choose the frame of reference, but embarrassment is a product of that, right? So you know, it is and it isn't, because you can't choose how you view the world all the time, but you can choose whether to view it in a positive or negative light, who you spend time around, all this stuff, right? I mean, do you think it's a choice?
8: I mean, yeah, it's like, that's why I asked you, because like, it's definitely subjective, I think. Like, there are things, I don't think anyone would choose to feel embarrassed if they couldn't, if they didn't have to. I think you can notice that you feel embarrassed about something. Like, I waved to someone and they weren't waving back. Okay, that was a little embarrassing, but, like, I can choose to just move on with my life and not, like, dwell on it. And I feel like that's a big problem with embarrassment, is dwelling on it and, like, mm-hmm. letting it kind of like, oh my goodness, I can't believe I did that. And it's just like, can be very overbearing, I think.
9: Well, when you say you can't believe you did that, is it because you wish you hadn't done it for your own sake? Or is it because you're scared that somebody saw that? I guess is what I would ask you.
8: Right. I mean, I think like, if you do something that's like embarrassing, and I'm doing air quotes, but you can't see that, but if you do something that's embarrassing, it's because you feel like that's going to change people's perception of you and make them think, oh, that person's so lame, or like that person isn't cool, which is another, the word cool is like a whole nother topic, but yeah.
9: Okay. Mm-hmm. Well, so you, what I mean to ask with that is, have you felt embarrassed in private due to something that you judge yourself for, right? So this is like beyond the eyes of anybody else. It's just you and yourself. Are you ever embarrassed at something that you're doing? And you can think on that too.
8: Yeah. I don't know. I mean, I would say no, honestly, like, because it's like there's no one around to judge you. So then I guess you can say embarrassment is like, at least for me, it's based on like how other people are perceiving my actions.
9: Right.
8: Because it's really easy to like curate a personality or like a way you want people to perceive you. But like if no one's around, then that's never going to get messed up by anything you do.
9: Right. I asked that because I was thinking about it, and maybe we have different definitions, but I find that I can get embarrassed in private just when I catch myself doing something and I'm like, this is just like, why is like Lucy doing this right now? Like, that's weird. Like if I'm on the train and I catch myself like staring at somebody's TikTok phone for too long and like actually enjoying it, I kind of like, I get embarrassed. I'm like, this is something I say I don't like, why am I liking it right now? You know? So in a way, that's creating the self into two distinct entities. It is like the actionable self and then the like what I view myself as, I guess, what I think of myself, but like internally. And I find that I'm more embarrassed in private than I am in public, which is like a weird dichotomy to unwrap in thinking about this show.
8: Yeah. Would you say that you feel most embarrassed when you do things that go against how you would normally act?
9: I mean, maybe. I think the main thing is like, at least for me, but I assume this is kind of like a more popularized thing. I have a set of like principles and things that I say I believe in, right? And I would like to believe that I do believe them. And then sometimes you'll catch yourself doing something that is like entirely contrary to what you say you're believing in. And then that's when I get embarrassed, right? Because it's like, these things that I claim, and then an obvious error there, so that is a huge source of embarrassment, I'd say. But in that same like self conversation, we have like this concept of openness, right? And something that I was thinking about when I was considering embarrassment was, we are embarrassed because it is something that is being revealed, right? That we wouldn't otherwise want revealed. So do you think that embarrassment could be like, quote unquote, like healed or cured as a byproduct of just being more open with one another?
8: Right. So if I'm understanding, it's like you're asking if we just, like, embarrassment is something we use to conceal something. So like if we like, am I understanding that correctly?
9: Well, yeah, embarrassment is a byproduct of you concealing something and then that thing coming out from under, like, this veil that you've put upon it, right? So, like, right. You don't want people to know you watch, like, anime, and then your roommate walks in and you're watching anime, right? And then you're embarrassed.
8: Yeah. I think that kind of goes back to, like, the, like, you want people to perceive you in a certain way. And it's, like, if I really like anime, for example, and then someone catches me doing that, it's, like, I don't want to be perceived as someone who would enjoy that, even though there's nothing wrong with that preface. But yeah, it's all about perception and then like kind of breaking that and being like, oh, I'm not the person I want to be.
9: Right.
8: Because I do genuinely enjoy this thing, even though I might not like it.
9: Right.
8: But that actually did make me think, like, when I was probably, like, middle school, I would be very judgy. And I'd be, like, judging, like, I would be like, oh, that person is not, that person's doing this, and that's, like, not what everyone else is doing. And then I assumed everyone was judging me because I was judging everyone else. So do you feel like your own mental, like, how you interact with the world affects how you assume everyone's interacting with you?
9: No. That's a very, like, yeah. We just closed the book. In that same vein of, like, embarrassment being different via other people versus myself, mm-hmm. I have entirely different standards for myself than I do for other people, which I think is a good thing, because at least recently I've been harder on myself. And if I took people to have to do the same things that I'm doing on a day-to-day basis, I would be left with very little, just as a byproduct of people having different value sets from me, which is not a bad thing. That's what diversity is. That's what we value, you know? There are certain traits that I definitely look for that I judge myself by, but if you mean, like, literal things, like, oh, this person doesn't dress like me, I don't want to be around them, like, no. I think actually more of the contrary, because I'd rather talk to somebody new than to a copy of myself, I guess, because I talk to myself all the time, you know? I don't know. Do you think that like, middle school mentality ever truly fades, though? Or does it just get less? Like, you still judge people, but it's not, like, top of mind, you know?
8: Yeah, I mean, I feel like I definitely don't think like that anymore. I feel like just with age, like, you grow up and you learn more and you, like, are, like, more, you understand why people act the way they do more. So it fades with time. But I mean, I feel like for me, like, if I kind of was very, like, there's this thing called a protagonist, like, dilemma or something like that. It's about, like, thinking you're the main character and, like, everyone's thinking about you. And it's, like, no one's really thinking about you as much as you're thinking about yourself. And I feel like you kind of understand that more as you grow older. And it's, like, okay, no one's looking at my shoes and being, like, she's so lame for wearing Vans or whatever. Like, whatever. Like, I don't know. I feel like you kind of just grow out of it and realize you're not the main thought on everyone's mind.
9: Right. It's interesting how you framed that, especially with pitching it as that being a childlike thing. Because I feel like through that logic, social media is attempting to keep us young and little and judgmental and, like, all these things. You know, it's attempting to keep us as children forever stunted into that mindset. So I wonder if you think that that's something that is strictly, like, innate to children, or do you think that it is innate to humans, but we, like, grow out of it sometimes, you know? Is that something that is, like, human nature, or is it, like, cultural conditioning, you know?
8: Yeah, I mean, I feel like everyone's different. You can't generalize most things. But when I was doing research for the show today, I saw this thing. I think it was John Green, actually, and he was like, in your 20s to 30s, you assume everyone's thinking about you. In your 40s to 50s, you stop caring that everyone's thinking about you. And then in your 60s and 70s, you realize no one was ever thinking about you in the first place. And I guess it's kind of like, I guess that is kind of generalizing it. But I think with age, you understand, you just acquire more experiences and you understand people more, and you realize, like, everyone does have their own life, and maybe no one's looking at you accidentally trip down the stairs or something.
9: Mm-hmm. Well, I think that, like, the concept of embarrassment can't be talked about with it without, like, the contrary of embarrassment, right? Because if, like, everybody's looking at you in the embarrassing moments, everybody's looking at you in your best moments too, you know? So it's kind of, what that kind of reminds me of is a little bit like religiousness and the concept of an all-seeing God who is monitoring you at all times, you know, and this idea that you are, you know, you are special enough for all of this, you know, which a lot of, I mean, many people are religious, so it makes sense. I wonder if that is derived from something like that, where you're constantly being evaluated. You know, are you doing the right thing or the wrong thing? Are you sinning or doing good? You know, and then where are you going to end up as a byproduct of that? I wonder if that's kind of a religious conditioning that we all innately experience living in a very religious world. And what you might think of that, I guess, as the more religious of the two.
8: Yeah, I mean, it's interesting that you bring up religion, but I think, like, generally, negative emotions are harder to get over than positive emotions. Because you're constantly replaying it in your head and you're, like, thinking, like, oh, what are people thinking now? But, I mean, I feel like it definitely depends on a person's upbringing. Like, for me personally, I was raised Catholic. And it's very easy to fall into, like, right and wrong because there's, like, heaven and hell. And it's very two-sided, like very yes or no. And I think social etiquette is like kind of a, like I feel like we bring this up every week, but like the hierarchy of needs, like you have your basic needs taken care of, so you then you move up and then now you have social needs. And breaking social etiquette is something that's very scary for some people. And that can be seen as, like, as intense of a right or wrong as, like, something that, like, actually matters. Like, you know?
9: Right.
8: I don't know. What do you think?
9: I don't know. That's interesting because a class I took, I guess, a year ago now. It's weird to say. We had this concept of like an evaluative invert, right? Like somebody who places the wrong emphasis of value on the wrong things, right? So you are placing your like innate feeling of like just value for the sake of value on things like money, which is valuable not for the sake of value, but because it literally is a currency, right? And then you're putting, you know, like tangible value that can be numerically evaluated on things that can't be, like love or your family. And so what this kind of reminds me of is that, right? Like what you were saying about how negative emotions are often more prevalent and stick around a lot longer, I think is like an intrinsically negative outlook on the self, right? Because if the things that stick with you are the wrongs that you do and the bad things that happen and all of this stuff, which I think is common, then we are by nature focusing on the worst things. Like that is what we do. And then you could ask whether it's by choice or not by choice. And then from what we said earlier, we would say it is by choice. So then I wonder how you would change such a thing, right? How do you reframe embarrassment as a good thing, you know, mm-hmm. rather than this bad emotion that we see it to be?
8: Yeah, I mean, well, also when I was doing my research, I found that our brains process pain and embarrassment in the same region, and they use the same neural pathways. So embarrassment obviously doesn't feel good. But I feel like if you acknowledge what's happening, you're able to, like, be like, okay, kind of like trick your brain into being like, okay, this is something that is uncomfortable, but it's not something that's going to hurt me in the end. And I guess like the first step is like just noticing that. And I mean, I don't know, I feel like changing your mindset is very difficult, but you can do it. A lot of people do. Yeah, I don't know.
9: Yeah. That's it's funny, like, that chain of everything you just said, because before I came here, and I came here and I said, Allison, I'm a bum, like, I only ran a mile and a half, like, it's, you know, whatever. And then I, like, just thought to myself, I was like, 2 weeks ago, I couldn't run a mile, you know? And I'm embarrassed because now I'm running a mile and a half, and that's stingy for me, right? So if I reframe it in that way where I'm like, I'm embarrassed because I didn't do as good as I could, but my worst day now is better than my best day 2 weeks ago, which is a very short time scale, so it's accentuated, obviously. But I wonder if that's a way to reframe it, right? It's like not to compare you to anybody else, right? I'm not embarrassed that I can only run a mile and a half and David Goggins can run 200 miles, right? Like, I'm not going to be embarrassed about that. It's not something I'm going to say. But I can be embarrassed of myself and then reframe it as pride, you know, comparative to where I used to be. Because if you start doing anything, it's better than, like, sitting on your phone, to quote a song. I don't know. I wonder if that is a solution, I suppose, to what we have here. But I have a very long list of questions, and I've gotten down very few of them, so I'm going to start asking them. And something I was curious about is, what do you think is considered taboo as a gen? And I know you might not be able to say all of the things on air, but like general categorizations of taboo subjects in day-to-day life for you, or societally, you know, that we're just like not supposed to talk about for whatever reason.
8: Yeah, I mean, I think anything that might force someone to talk about something they might not be comfortable sharing would be considered taboo. I would say, I don't know, like, there are things that are just generally expected depending on your closeness with someone, too. Like, you wouldn't ask your classmate to really talk about anything super negative, honestly. Because, like, someone you don't know very well, you kind of just talk about, like, the weather or, like, the class. But, like, you would never, like... Like, if you ask your classmate, how are you? 9 out of 10 times, they're going to say, good, okay, tired, one of those things. But if you ask your friend, then they'll be, like, more honest with you. So I think expecting honesty out of people is honestly taboo. But I don't know. Is that what you meant by...
9: Yeah, I mean, that's a way to take it. I don't really know what I expected. I guess I expected things like that, probably more specific. But vague is better, I think, in that sense. Do you think that there are things that are taboo with your close friends or with your family, regardless of, like, your bond? It's just, like, things you don't talk about.
8: Yeah, I mean, I feel like if you know someone well enough, you know the things that will make them upset if you bring it up, so you just choose not to bring it up. Or honestly, things that they might be embarrassed about would be some, like, if your friend does something embarrassing and then they're, like, you just know they wouldn't want to talk about it, you just don't bring it up. Because that's what they need or want.
9: Mm-hmm.
8: I don't know. Do you avoid certain subjects with your friends?
9: No, that's why I ask. But I'm also, a lot of people think I'm autistic for that reason, and have said so to my face. So that also is irrelevant as like a metric of normalcy, I guess. But you said that a taboo with close people can still be embarrassments. Do you think that you have friendships where embarrassments are not taboo? You can talk about literally anything, no matter how embarrassing it is. And then what does that do to the friendship or to whatever it is, you know? Like what does that create? Is it different? Is it better? Is it worse than other relationships? Does it make you feel closer? Mm-hmm. Does it make you feel more seen not to have certain things touched? You know, it's like, oh, this is a taboo. We're never going to talk about this, you know? Or is that innately just a negative thing? It's like you still have this shield up where it's too embarrassing even for this person who's so close to you, mm-hmm. you know? Yeah.
8: I mean, I think there's definitely times I choose privacy over sharing everything or talking about certain things. And, like, if the person's truly your friend, you can also, like, bring it up, or they could bring it up, and you could just say, I don't really want to talk about that, and then hopefully they would respect that. But I feel like there's, you shouldn't be afraid to ask, but you shouldn't expect an answer.
9: Right. No, well, what I mean is, I mean, from my understanding, I think what you're talking about is boundaries, not embarrassments necessarily. Right. So, like, if you have something that's, like, traumatizing and you don't talk about it, it's not because it's embarrassing. It's just because it's sensitive as a subject mm-hmm. and you don't want people to know, but not because you're, like, embarrassed that it happened, you know, necessarily. Yeah. I you know, not very intelligent example, but, like, from last year, my shower habits were subpar. And that is generally something that would be kept under wraps, right? Like, when you meet somebody new or when you're talking to somebody, you would not bring that up, or you would not bring that up about your friend, right? But what I observed was that, like, in my life, a lot of people would use my shower habits as an opener to make somebody else laugh, you know? And they would bring it up and they would say this thing and be like, oh yeah, my friend Lucy, you know, showers once a month. And then the person is like, oh, that's disgusting, you know? And then they start talking, which is like the ultimate situation, which you should be embarrassed in, right? Because it's like somebody is putting something vulnerable and that you don't generally talk about onto a silver platter and handing it to somebody you don't know. But I didn't find it embarrassing because honestly, I was embarrassed for the people who were saying things like that, right? Because I'm like, you need to expose, you know, like personal information about your friend in order to start talking to a stranger. And it has to be something that makes me look bad so that comparatively you look good. And it was like this weird moment where I was like, I'm not embarrassed anymore. Like, this is something that I wouldn't share with like my close friends, but I did, and now it's being shared with the world, and like, it's okay. Like, obviously it's, you know, you don't like to be stepped on, whatever, but at the end of the day, embarrassment evaporated because I was put into this situation of like a lack of privacy, I guess. So I wonder if you would find that to be a positive thing, of like almost exposure therapy for embarrassment, you know, probably not in that way, because I don't think that's the most effective, but you know, forcing people to like table or talk to strangers or, you know, whatever it is. Like, is that effective or is that just going to make someone more embarrassed?
8: Right. I mean, I think what you're talking about is like why would you admit something embarrassing without prompting? And I don't know. I mean, I've definitely like done embarrassing stuff and then gone to my friends and been like, guess what I just did? Like, it was so embarrassing. And then you kind of feel better about it because it's like, I admitted it and now we're all laughing about it. But that kind of leads into like secondhand embarrassment, because you said you felt embarrassed for the people who were saying that. So it's like, well, how would you even define secondhand embarrassment?
9: You're watching something play out and you are kind of like cringing at it because you're like, I would never do that. Why are you doing that? Mm-hmm. You know? I don't know.
8: Yeah. Yeah, I don't know. I mean, I kind of see it like as a form of like empathy almost.
9: Mm-hmm.
8: Because it's like, if I was in this situation, I would be embarrassed. And that person doesn't even necessarily have to feel shame surrounding the thing they're doing. But it's like, you can still feel secondhand embarrassment.
9: Yeah.
8: Like, or if you're watching even like a cringy show and you like are like, oh, I can't watch, let me close my eyes, or you turn it off. And it's like, why do you even, like, there's no reason for you to feel embarrassment when that situation's not you, but you still do for some reason.
9: Mm-hmm.
8: So it's, like, weird. So I don't know. Like, why do you think that is?
9: Well, I don't, generally speaking, at least, maybe I haven't, like, I don't know, watched cringy enough TV. But I feel secondhand embarrassment mainly for people who are, like, my friends, I guess, occasionally, which sounds really bad, but it's true. And mainly it's when they're doing something extremely out of character, right? Where it's like, you are just, it's embarrassing to watch somebody degrade anybody else or degrade anything else. I think that's objectively, to me, that is objectively embarrassing, because that's inherently saying, I feel bad about myself. How do I make myself feel better, right? I think that's embarrassing for myself. So like, that is kind of a shared embarrassment value. But it's not an emotion I feel often, because I'd like to think that I pick the people around me pretty well and therefore like know them reasonably well. It's not a common emotion, I guess. But I don't know. Do you feel secondhand embarrassment with, like, people you don't know? Is that a common occurrence?
8: I mean, not really. I mean, like, obviously occasionally, but, like, I don't know. Like, if I see someone, like, do something, like, slightly embarrassing, like, going for, like, a fist bump when they're going for a handshake or something like that. Like, it doesn't matter. I'm like, oh, like, I've done that. Like, that's funny. But, like, I'm not, it's not embarrassment, I would say. I don't know. I mean, I do feel the embarrassment when I watch, like, the shows, but it's, like, that's what you're supposed to do. Like, that's why the situation happens. But it's just, like, a weird thing because it's, like, it's not you, but you can still feel empathy.
9: Right.
8: But I guess that's just what empathy is.
9: Yeah.
8: I don't know.
9: Yeah. Well, that's also, I feel like the secondhand embarrassment comes in multiple forms, right? It's, like, the form where it's, like, oh, I just watched you do something, and, like, you totally wouldn't have done that if you knew the full story, mm-hmm. right? It's kind of like when you watch a play, and you're like, oh, this character, like, is falling right into this trap. Oh, my God, why are they doing this, you know? Mm-hmm. But then there are other forms where you're, like, embarrassed for somebody because you're watching them do something that's just, like, why would you do that, you know? And you can't judge anybody in that capacity unless you truly know them, because people have reasons for everything, right? And, like, if I don't know the person, maybe they're extremely justified in whatever thing they're doing that I'm, you know, subconsciously judging them for. So I can't really feel any kind of way because I don't know the picture and I don't know the story. Or at least that's what I feel. But I kind of, from this, I was wondering, like, does embarrassment come from, like, fundamental guidelines of what is appropriate and, like, what we are allowed to do? Or do you think that it is in that moment that you are embarrassed, it's, like, a discomfort with who you are and why you do things, you know? Is it the system or is it the person?
8: Right. Well, right off the bat, I think it's individual. But that being said, we do, as, like, a society, share a lot of, like, expected social behaviors. And it's, like, this is what you're supposed to do. Like, you go into a restaurant, you're supposed to sit down and talk to the people around you. You're not supposed to, like, go around and, like, run around the restaurant. Or, like, you're not supposed to talk in a movie. And those are, like, expected social behaviors. And I feel like a lot of people do share that and be, like, yeah, if I go to a movie, I expect the people next to me to not be talking super loudly the whole time. But there's also, like, personal things. Like what you were saying earlier, like, I would never, like, you say you would never, like, degrade someone in front of someone else for a laugh. That's something that you do, but a lot of people also do that. Like, that you wouldn't do, but a lot of people do that.
9: Yeah. Well, also, not to say that I haven't done that. I know that I have. I just try not to.
8: Yeah. But yeah, it's like your own, like, these are the things I expect out of myself. And sometimes they are shared with a big group of people. But when you go against that, it's kind of like you're breaking a rule. Or it's like, I don't know, it kind of makes you feel like a little kid when, like, doing something that your mom told you you're not supposed to do. And right. It's like, it's like a internal kind of shame. It's like, oh, I shouldn't have done that. Everyone's going to be mad at me. But that is interesting. Do you think shame plays into embarrassment?
9: I mean, you are, like, ashamed to be doing something.
8: Right.
9: But shame implies that you want to be doing it anyway, you know? Like, you're ashamed that, like, walk of shame, you know? Like, you're not ashamed that you spent the night with somebody, but you're ashamed that, like, you have to walk home, you know? So it's like, you don't like a little part of a bigger whole that you do like, you know? So it's just, an embarrassment is kind of, it feels different in that way. Because if you're embarrassed, it's kind of like the whole thing of what you just did is embarrassing versus shame as being a smaller subsect. But from what you're saying, it's kind of, I'm thinking about, like, authenticity, right? Like, and following what you actually want to do rather than, you know, walking in the fence posts. And is this idea of embarrassment being prevalent, is that kind of a fear of authenticity at a fundamental level? And then to connect it to our conversation at Luddite Club yesterday, does this fear of authenticity fuel things like the quote-unquote performative aspects of people, right? Where you have performative implies, you know, a performance-based, like, personality and appearance. Are we scared of authenticity and therefore retreating into prepackaged, like, itemized lists of what you can do to be, you know, quote-unquote cool? Is that the world that we live in, where being true to yourself is kind of a disservice to your social standing and whatever else, you know? And embarrassment is like the god that we worship almost, and we're like scared to get touched by it, and we just want to like live comfortably in the bounds of like, I look good and people want me and, you know, I'm cool enough, you know? Is that what we're living for?
8: Yeah, I mean, I think it's interesting you say that, because, like, I feel like embarrassment is a lot of, it does control a lot of our actions. Like, you might buy a shirt and you're like, I really like this shirt. This is so cool. And you put it on and then everyone makes fun of you. And then you never wear it again.
9: Yeah. Preach to that.
8: Yeah. And I feel like that's embarrassment. It's like, I'm embarrassed because I look different, or I'm embarrassed because the general group doesn't have a high opinion of me right now. And then it's kind of feeling like ostracized, and it's like, I didn't enjoy that feeling, so I don't want to feel it again. So I'm going to change my actions, even though I really like the shirt and I really want to wear it.
9: Mm-hmm.
8: But I'm embarrassed, or like, I don't want to cut my hair because it's not cool enough. And then I'll be embarrassed because I'm not as cool as my friend over here, or like, so it does like change your actions, and it's kind of like, it keeps you in line with the general group.
9: Right. I guess what I'm asking with this, in my head, this concept of the performative goes a step further than like, you know, not wearing the shirt. It's mm-hmm. like, okay, you don't wear a shirt, but you wear all your other clothes, you know, so it's mm-hmm. still your clothes. It's still things you chose out. At least in my head, this concept of being a performative individual, performative male, performative female, whatever, however people refer to it, is not just saying, okay, people don't like this shirt, I'm not going to wear it. It's saying, let me throw all of that out of the window, and let me like pick up all this stuff that has been made by somebody else. I have no attachment to it. You know, I there's no reason for me to like any of this except for the fact that everybody else does. You know, so it's not just, you know, throwing away a small piece of authenticity and saying, you know, I like this thing, but nobody does, so I'm not going to wear it. It's like, I'm not wearing anything that I like. I'm just going to wear all this stuff that other people like so that everyone likes me. You know, I wonder if we've gone a step further, because I think that we all get haircuts. We all wear clothes that like to some degree are appeasing to people around us, but they're also appeasing to us. This is like further than that. I'm just going to abandon all of that and go all in on, you know, what other people think.
8: Yeah. I mean, I think there's like, especially with like social media, there's like a lot of like aesthetics. Like there's like indie aesthetic or like clean girl aesthetic. And it's all like kind of advertisements. It's like clean girls have gelled back hair and they wear like Lululemon. So then it's like, okay, now I need to buy Lululemon. Or I need to buy Rode lip balm. Or like, you need to buy these companies are like, you need to look like this because this is what cool people look like. And if you don't, you'll be embarrassed because everyone will make fun of you. And so then you like curate your whole personality towards this thing because it's like, I have acquired all these things and now I'm a part of this group. And this group likes me and thinks that I'm cool and I am not being ostracized. But that being said, that's like one group. There's like a million different versions of it. And it's kind of just like, which group do I want to like me? And then that's the things I'll buy. And it's easy to fall into that, especially when it's like all you're being fed all day. If you just like are scrolling on TikTok or whatever social media app you prefer. But yeah, I mean, I think like the term performative in itself is like very overused and I don't know, maybe not used correctly a lot of the time. But I don't know, what do you think about being performative?
9: Well, yeah, I mean, exactly what you just said, too. I think that people who are novice or amateur within a certain field are innately called performative because it's impossible that somebody would try something new, right? And so I use this term in a very distinct manner. It's not the people who, like, carry around books. I don't think that that's a performative action, right? And that's, like, one of the super highlighted ones. It's like, oh, you're pretending to read. And it's like, people actually do read, you know, and you might be getting back into reading after a long bout of not doing it, you know, whatever. What I'm referring to when I'm saying performative is people who are abandoning the things that they like, the clothes that they like, the people they enjoy, you know, the things they enjoy doing in order to kind of like attempt to make themselves the most like efficient and likable thing. It's basically like creating a human into a machine for the most effective productivity of making friends, like getting girls or guys or whoever it is that you like, and you know, just like quote unquote winning at life, you know? And so it's this kind of, it's the joke of like the deal with the devil, right? You're trading your authenticity for this public good look, you know? And most people would be willing to do that, I think. Just because of all that it offers. It's the allure, right? It's like the taunting thing. But I do think that we overuse the term because people are allowed to start doing things and you are allowed to develop interests and you don't have to like soccer all your life to watch FIFA, you know? Like, you don't have to, you can, I don't know, like, you can be a Republican and then one day you learn a fact and then you become a Democrat or vice versa. You know, you're not chained to what it is that you say one day. Right. And that's kind of like we treat other people as like case files of I'm going to like learn everything about you because you publicize it all online anyway. Right. And then the second that you do something contrary to this, you're wrong, you know, and it's like you're allowed to change. You're allowed to grow. You're allowed to develop. We're like, you know, we're still teenagers. Like, what are we talking about? And then you can develop into your life. You're constantly learning and evolving. I think it's. A lot of the times that it is used, it is a ridiculous sentiment, all to say. Sorry, I know that was like a long tangent of that. It just makes me a little angry.
8: Yeah. I don't know. That kind of reminded me of what you were saying earlier with like the putting other people down to make yourself better by comparison. It's like, I'm a part of this group, so I'm allowed to call you performative.
9: Yeah.
8: So it's like saying like, I'm in the group, but you're not.
9: Yeah. And it's like, what are they performing, right? If you're reading a book, what are you performing? Right, that you like to read, like that's forbidden, right? You know, if you're starting to play frisbee and you're out on the green and it's your first day playing frisbee, are you performing? If I just started running, am I a performative runner because I just started? That this seems like a crazy concept to me, and it seems like we really just want to like hieroglyph ourselves into bricks and like call it a day, because it's too much effort to change your life, you know? And it's like, let's all stay the same forever. Let's regress. Sorry. Anywho, I've brought this up before, but Aristotle has like different ideas on friendship that we have some friends because we have joint interests, some friends because we like to network, and some friends just for the sake of having friends. Right. And I do wonder if embarrassment stems from a possibility of letting people down because maybe we have a lot of our friends are from joint interest or from networking, right? So we have a very specific and stone idea of who we are in their heads. Like, I like Roblox. I can never stop liking Roblox. Otherwise, we'll stop being friends, you know? And then I wonder if that could potentially be a form of embarrassment, you know, in and of itself. It's like you're embarrassed to be doing anything else outside of this, like, realm, you know? And obviously that's not the case for all of them. like you play Roblox with Alex, and I don't think you guys get embarrassed in front of each other that often. But I wonder if that, I wonder if you think that that is like a cause, potentially.
8: Yeah, I mean, I think that kind of goes back to like what we were saying earlier. Like, you're expected to act in a certain way, and it's like, if I have a friend and we're friends because we both like painting. And then one day I like, I'm like, I don't really like painting anymore. I like, sewing now. That's my new thing. And then it's kind of like, you can become embarrassed because your friend might be like, oh, let's go like to like a painting studio together. And you're like, I don't really do that anymore. And it's like, well, now they think I'm not the person that I was saying I was, and I was faking it the whole time. But it's like, you're not, you're just changing. And I don't think, I think it's easy to feel like you are kind of an imposter when you change. But you're not. You're just like, everyone grows. Like, you can't like, you could like one thing forever, but like, not everyone's gonna like every single thing they do forever.
9: Yeah.
8: Yeah.
9: Preach to that. And then off that, piggybacking off that, do you think that the opposite of embarrassment, what do you think it would be?
8: I'd say, like, pride. Okay. Like, because I feel like embarrassment is very close to shame in my head. But pride is, like, I did something, and I'm proud of that, and I want to share that with people. And embarrassment's more something you want to hide from people. I don't know. What would you say?
9: Well, I rephrased the question. I like that answer more. But initially, I thought of confidence mm-hmm. as a kind of like buffer for embarrassment. Because if you're confident, you're less likely to be embarrassed. And then I would just, I guess I would agree with you on pride. But the confidence idea was like, if you are confident in who you are and what it is you do, you're not really going to get embarrassed. Because everything that you're doing is in line with who you are, you know? And if you, you might get embarrassed that you, like, tripped or something. But, like, what does it really matter, mm-hmm. you know? Like, I fell off my bike in the middle of the road, like, a week ago. It's, like, I could either choose to be embarrassed about that or I could just, like, get up, go and park my bike and go to class, you know? And, like, check that I'm okay. Because I think, like, my physical well-being is more important than if three people saw me in the pouring rain, you know, who I will never talk to unless they ask me if I'm okay, which is nice in and of itself. And therefore, they are not judging me. But then from that, the question that that originated from was, like, how would you define confidence, or I guess in your situation, pride? And what does it look like? Is it attainable? How do you attain it? And I know that's a lot of questions, so you feel free to answer any or none or all.
8: Yeah. Well, pride is, like a sense of like almost accomplishment, or like a sense of like, I don't know, like joy or happiness in something that you did, or like something that you're like, you can look back on and be like, I did do that. And that was pretty great of me. And I don't know, if you do something that you're proud of, like, I typically would want to share it. Like, say you have a good tryout for the new sports team and you're like, oh yeah, I scored like 10 goals and like I was so cool and I made friends with all the coaches and all the new players were so nice. You'd want to share that with someone because you're proud of it. And I think pride is, I mean, they say it's like one of the seven deadly sins, but like that's not the type of pride I'm talking about.
9: Right.
8: I think pride can be definitely over, indulged in, I guess.
9: Mm-hmm.
8: Like if you do something that might harm someone and you're like, oh yeah, like I stole this girl's, notebook cause it was funny. And then you go tell everyone cause you're like, oh, everyone's gonna laugh. And then it's like, no, everyone's just like embarrassed for you because why would you do that? But yeah, I think pride is feeling good about something you did. But I don't know, I guess I would ask you, has anyone you've known or any friends you've had ever done something embarrassing that made you stop being friends with them?
9: I honestly can't remember any embarrassing things that my friends have done because I don't let that take out my brain space.
8: Right.
9: They've done bad things. But, like, oh, my friend tripped over her shoelace, so I had to unfriend her because her aura plummeted in that moment. It's like, are you kidding? Like, you think your social status is being regulated on, like, flock cameras and then broadcasted to the whole world. It's like, okay. It's like, take a break. It's okay. You don't have to, you know. It's a little too much. And then if I did stop being friends with somebody because of something embarrassing they did, I would hope that they would unfriend me first. Sorry. How would you frame humbleness? If pride is feeling good about your accomplishments and feeling good about yourself and what you did, where does humbleness lay between embarrassment and pride?
8: Yeah, humbleness is like, well, I guess my understanding of humbleness or like humility is like, this is actually like a Bible story, but I'm

0: he was very open about it. And then Jesus said, he was like, he already received his reward. And then the man who goes in a quiet room to pray, or who the man who keeps himself clean when he's fasting, will receive his reward later, implying heaven. Now, that's a Bible story, so it doesn't have to, so a lot of people take it religiously, but you can also apply it to your own life. I think being humble is about doing things simply because they are good and not because you want people to think you are good. Or doing things because you know it's right and having, like, integrity and not needing some external reward or external praise and just doing it because it is the right thing to do. So that's how I would define being humble.
1: Right. So you don't think... You don't think that humbleness is almost an embarrassment at sharing achievement?
0: No.
1: Okay.
0: I do not think that. I think humbleness is about choosing to not share something because you're not seeking an external set, like, form of praise or, like, anything. But it's not about being like, I mean, I feel like some people are like, oh, I'm not as great. Like, I'll never be at the highest level. So, like, I'm just like, I'm not going to share anything because I don't want people to think that I think I'm great. But that's not how I would define humbleness. But I think that's definitely a phenomenon that happens. But that's not like a bad thing. That's just like something that happens, I think. But I don't know. I guess I would ask you, like, we mentioned this earlier, but, like, what is coolness to you? Because I feel like a lot of people are, like, we've been talking about this for a while, but, like, I feel like a lot of people are, like, obsessed with being cool, because that means you're part of the group and you are cool. And it's, like, being uncool is almost synonymous with embarrassment. So I don't know, I guess I would want to know your thoughts on that.
1: I don't really know. That's why I kind of, I mean, we, as you said, we've been talking about this. But that's kind of why I brought it up as a topic in the first place, because we talk, like, people say it so often, you know, and they're like, oh, I just want to be cool. You know, this person said I look cool, whatever, whatever. And it's like, what does that mean? We just associate cool with good and, like, better than others, you know, or at least that's how I think that people perceive it. So I feel like it's kind of like a worthless word at this point. It's like, it's a way to establish and place value on something, usually the self, when there is no real descriptor for what it is that is happening, but you still want to be positive about it, you know? I don't know. It's a weird thing. And what I would consider... cool? I don't really know. I think that I would reframe cool as, like, what attracts me to people, right? Like, what makes me want to be friends with people? What is that thing, you know? And most of the time, it's just, like, you actually care about something. That's it. I think that's cool. I think it's cool to be able to look outside of the bounds of, like, I mean, frankly, just, like, your immediate environment and your immediate possessions and say, there's something bigger out there and it deserves my time and my energy, you know? And I think that's the coolest thing. So what would you define cool as? Because this is how this originated.
0: Yeah, I don't know. I mean, I've been trying to figure it out. But, like, I think I use the word cool when I mean someone I want to be more like. But I don't know, I guess I think someone's cool when they're like, I am who I am and I don't really care what you think. And I guess it's kind of like, they're not trying to be something else. And that's the coolest thing to me. But that also has its, like, drawbacks, because, like, someone who is a very, like, maybe mean-spirited person and doesn't care that they are, that's not super cool. But,
1: well,
0: yeah, I don't know.
1: You can.

0: I don't, I mean, maybe this is my own naivety, but I don't think anybody is fundamentally mean-spirited. They can be blunt, and they can think in ways that are, like, objectively maybe a little too harsh, but I don't think that, like, mean-spirited is necessarily, that's like a frame of mind, you know? Right. But I understand what you're saying. I guess I would ask you, because to, like, tie it all together in some sense, like, we have this concept of authenticity, right? And then what you kind of said is you're not trying to be something else, which I think is the definition of authenticity. So would a lack of embarrassment therefore imply coolness by your...
1: Yeah, I mean, I guess that would make sense. Like, feeling embarrassment is like feeling kind of ashamed of who you are.
0: Mm-hmm.
1: And by my definition of coolness, I guess people who don't feel ashamed of who they are would not really feel embarrassed. But I feel like escaping embarrassment is kind of an impossible task, or very unlikely, because it's part of being human, I think, at least.
0: To some degree, yeah. I don't know. I guess maybe reframing what embarrassment really is and why we do it. I don't know. I'm just trying to be an optimist here. But I don't know. I guess as an ending off point, do you have any lack of embarrassment tips for the general populace?
1: I don't know. I guess I'm thinking about, like, just try to be embarrassed more and then you'll be embarrassed less. Like, try and do something that's going to embarrass you. And then see if you, like, are still embarrassed. And then just keep doing that until it's, like, not embarrassing anymore. Yeah, and just, like, no one's really looking at you all that hard, I guess. But what about you? Any embarrassment? Final thoughts?
0: If you're embarrassed by something, you have the power to change it. And if you're not using your power to change it, you're not actually embarrassed by it. Or if you are, you just feel bad for yourself, which is the same thing, kind of. So look at yourself in the mirror and ask yourself if you actually want to change or if you want to live in this because it's comfortable. That's what I would say. That's a little harsh, I guess.
1: Yeah. All right. Well, that was our embarrassment show, so I hope you liked it, and maybe we'll try something embarrassing. This was Lucky and Buckles. I'm Buckles.
0: I'm Lucky.
1: And if you liked what you heard, we'll be here next Monday at 5 p.m.
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0: dead. Remember when you asked me, what do you want to do with your life? And I said, shh, I want to get paid. Well, right after that, you said, there's no job called getting paid.
1: Really? 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
3: 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LeBron James drug tested by the NBA after reportedly getting the Wordle in one.
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10: All right, you're listening to Conversations with God here with DJ Enny, and this is the public affairs side of Conversations with God. Today I have an interview with Doug Stanton. It's an older one, but yeah, it's a good one. So hope you enjoy it. I'll get it started right away. And yeah, and stay tuned also. After the public affairs show is the music side of Conversations with God. So if you like some good uplifting music, just keep it locked. Good stuff coming up. Hi, everybody. You are watching or listening to Conversations with God. My name is Enid. I am here with Pastor Evangelist Doug Stanton on the show, and I am like honored, excited, you name it, to have him on the show. He's a very busy man, and we are going to talk about miracles. Do miracles exist? So many people out there are just feeling very hopeless with everything going on. They either don't believe in God anymore, or they believe in God and they're just thinking those miracles, they're from the Bible and they don't happen today. Well, I'm here with someone who has firsthand seen all kinds of miracles, and he sees God working in amazing ways. So, Pastor Doug, thank you so much for being here. Thank you. I appreciate you. You are such a blessing. And I'd like to hand it over to you if you want to tell people about yourself, about your ministry, and I'll hand it over to you.
11: Thanks, Enid. It's really great to be with you this morning, and we're looking forward to sharing something that will help someone out there that's listening or watching, depending on whether it's on video or whether it's on the radio. But, you know, I've had 44 years of walking with the Lord, and you know, most people, whether you're listening there and you're a non-Christian or you're a Christian, or you, doesn't matter what your background is, the Apostle Paul made a statement one time. He said, I don't come with just wise words or words that are very clever. And we live in a very clever world with lots of big words and so forth. But he said to the people, he said, I don't just come with those wise words, but I come with a demonstration of the Spirit's power, the Holy Spirit's power, so that your faith would not just rest in the wisdom of man's words, because we have so much intellect, so much education out there that's trying to teach us so many things. And when you see God do a miracle, when you see God touch someone, heal them, change something that you know physically, scientifically, medically can't change, then it gets through all of the confusion of questions and arguments and theology. I mean, even people who believe the Bible argue over whether miracles are for today. Mm-hmm. And so the reason the apostle said that was, you know, it was like when Jesus said, you can't see the wind, but you can see it move the trees.
10: Yeah.
11: And so it's a mystery to serve a God that you can't see. You know, everyone loves to worship a rock or a statue or an image of something, of someone who once lived, or someone that they can tangibly touch. Like the children of Israel, when Moses disappeared, they put all their gold they took out of Egypt and they made a golden calf because they wanted something they could see and touch. And God comes as an invisible, unseen God that comes and touches you in your heart. He touches you in the heart first, really. But then when you see, if you're a skeptic or you're someone wondering whether this is real, is it fake, is someone scamming me? I mean, I get accused of all kinds of things, you know, over 44 years of ministry. But one thing you can't fake is a miracle. One thing you can't fake is the real thing. And so I just encourage people to tune in and listen to what we've got to say today, because God is a real God, and he really exists, and he makes himself known to people who really want to know whether he exists. And he'll make himself known to you today if in your heart, even though you question things, or maybe you were hurt in church, or maybe something went wrong, or maybe your faith or the religion that you grew up in contradicts everything that we might share today. I want you to listen and put it into the council. The Bible says, in the multitude of counsel, there is wisdom. My heater was just on in the bus. I hope it wasn't making too much noise there. But, you know, I'm traveling. I'm an evangelist. I'm in our RV at the moment. We've been ministering in Binghamton. And I came to the Lord many years ago as a non-believer. You know, you and all of a sudden the wheels fell off on life. And my young brother was a Christian, and he led me to the Lord. Like, it was it was hard because I was very critical as an Australian. If you're wondering what the accent is, I'm an Australian. And so I had teased my young brother for probably 3 years. But when the wheels fell off on my life, I flew to another country. He was in Bible school. I don't even know why I went there, but as a result, I became a Christian, changed my life forever. And it's never stopped changing my life. But miracles and signs and wonders, I went to a meeting the next day, and a little man was sharing his testimony about being healed of arthritis, couldn't feed his family because his hands were gnarled up. And I heard that testimony, and I had Sherman's disease as a young boy, where my back, the vertebrae were like chalk, and I had a scoliosis, and I also had epilepsy from a head accident. There were things that he was talking about, being free of his pain and his disablement. And I didn't hear I didn't know scriptures and verse, and I didn't know the atonement of healing or anything, but I heard he was out of pain. And all I could think of while I was squirming in my chair, trying to find another part where I could sit without pain in my spine and my back and my neck, and my head for that matter, because I had my head smashed in through an accident in the family farming sawmilling business. That should have killed me, but it left me with epilepsy and an abnormality of the brain. But I went to that meeting, and the little guy gave people an opportunity to come for prayer. And I just watched one thing after the other. Never been to church. And I just saw things happen, which I was skeptical and I was a little fearful, to be honest. But then the opportunity came for prayer, and I went out for my brother who was dying of cancer, who happens to be healed today. Mm. He was 30 then. He's about 75 now.
10: Wow.
11: He had testicular cancer. So he had an operation, and part of those apparatuses were moved. Doctor said he could never possibly have children. And yet he had his wife, not him. He had twins, or they had twins after that, who are now grown up, and he has grandkids to them.
10: That's awesome.
11: And so I went forward for, I think, 3 or 4 times. And then I went forward for me. the power of God came on me. I was overwhelmed by God's presence. I remember just finding myself on the ground, like almost like someone had sedated me, and the bones just all moved inside, and that scoliosis. I used to run with my head on one side, and I was still a very good athlete. I worked hard against my pain to keep it under, you know, where it just wasn't dominating me. But it just all went that in moments. And that was about 45 years ago now. And that was my introduction to God. And so I then began to research and study and help many people, because I didn't know the scriptures then. And I started to go to church. I started to try and learn. But then I got to a place where people would come up to me and I would just tell them, I would hear their pain and their problems. I'd say, well, this is what God did for me. And as I shared my testimony, they'd say just something simple like, I wish he would do that for me. And you might be sitting out there today and you might be in pain, or you might, you know, have a doctor's report that says, you know, you're going to get worse the rest of your life. I was going to be in a brace at 22 in a wheelchair probably before I was 40. And I've prayed for people that are in those positions and got healed of my very same disease. But, you know, I would just share with them, if God would do that for me. I didn't know him. I hadn't even been to church. There was nothing good about me as far as godliness was concerned. But he still came to me and he healed me. So I just want to encourage you that, and you know, we'll share other things today. But I want to tell you that he comes to you where you're at. You don't have to earn this. You don't have to be good enough. You can't be bad enough to miss what God's love wants to do for you. And of course, he wants you in his family. Of course, he wants you to be one of his kids. It's not to join a church. It's not to, you know, have to read your Bible every day, or the stuff of legalism that you think a Christian is. A Christian is someone who knows God, been touched by God, and really wants to help other people with what God has given them. So a lot of what we do, even in the wide expression of the church that often divides us from one another, isn't as important, and I'm not critical of those things. I'm just saying they're not as important as each of us knowing God and loving each other.
10: Yeah.
11: And so life went on in my life, and I began to see people healed of drug addiction. I was a businessman, and I had people come. I'd employ all sorts of people that I shouldn't have in my business, but I would just simply start to get a bit bolder, because I would go, if God would heal me, I know he will heal you. I mean, why would he heal me? So I know he would heal you. And I'd pray this simple, almost sometimes an unscriptural prayer, like, God, you did it for me, do it for them. And they would be healed. And it wasn't everyone, you know. Even today, it's everyone I pray for doesn't get healed. But I can say it emphatically, everyone can be healed. So it's just whether you're open, whether there's unbelief, whether you simply don't know how to receive. But my ministry of 44 years now of traveling is to help people receive what I believe God has already given them by faith. So when Jesus died on the cross, he died for our sins, he died for our sicknesses, he died for our chastisement, he died to break curses over our life, he died to break iniquity, which is the sins of the forefathers and sicknesses that passed down through generations. And most of the message of the cross, the Apostle Paul said, I just pray that the message of the cross would not be emptied of its power. By the way, Enid, if you want to cut in at any time or want to question.
10: Yeah, I honestly get so blown away. I enjoy hearing you speak on this because it stirs me up. And it reminds me when I am feeling down that miracles are still happening out there. God is still real. God is still powerful. God is still the same God that he was in the Bible. He never changed. And exactly. So listening to you, I just get excited and I get stirred up again. I get stirred up because I know so many people that are just hopeless. They're hopeless. They don't even bother trying to do anything because they just feel like this is the way life is going to be. This is day to day. I'm going to be in this pain and that's the way it is. I have this disease and that's the way it is. That's the way life is. That's, you know, we get old and we die, you know. And when I listen to you speak, it just reminds me and it just stirs me up to tell people, you can still be healed. You can still get rid of that pain. I was in just a prayer group and I had so much pain in my shoulder that I couldn't lift up my shoulder. And I didn't even ask for prayer. I was just praying. You know, we were praying for people in the church. We're praying for the church. And I get home and all of a sudden I realize the pain is gone. And I never asked. I didn't even ask. God, we have a good God. And that's what I'm hoping. I'm hoping to stir that in people, that we have this God that loves us so much. And I think people, I don't know if I'm sure it's a lot of what's going on around us, that people are hopeless. And, you know, you have those that don't even believe, but then you have those that believe in God, but don't believe that, okay, you know, this is the way it is. This is what God, you know, maybe God wants me to learn something from this. Maybe, and I've heard that a lot. If it's God's will, I can't even tell you how many times I've heard Christians say, if it's God's will, can you heal this person? And I'm thinking, why would God want, God loves us. God, like, we have this amazing God. What would you say to those people that say, if it's God's will?
11: Well, see, that's a common prayer of most people that don't know the covenant that God made through his son's blood on the cross. See, he took our sicknesses. He didn't take some of them. He took our sicknesses. He bore our infirmities, which covers every disease and sickness. He healed all of our diseases. And by his stripes, we were healed. In the Epistle of Peter, it says, we no longer live under sin and we live under righteousness. Therefore, by his stripes, we were healed. So the real requirement of being healed is that we now understand we're in a right position with God, and that we no longer live under the dominion of a fallen nature, and we now live in the righteousness of God, and by his stripes we're healed. But I mean, the amazing thing is that when you understand the covenant, it's a will. It's like your dad dies and he leaves you a will and he says, you get the car and your brother gets the golf cart or the golf sticks. And it's his will to do that. And so the New Testament is the will. When Jesus died, that will was enacted. And so when he took our sicknesses, then it's his will that we actually are healed. That's his will. So the Bible says simply, if you ask anything according to the will, to his will and testament, to what he says, you know, when a will is never enacted unless someone dies. So when Christ died, that will was enacted. It's now, you know, we need an executor basically to say, you know, Enid, the Father gave you healing. He took away your diseases. He took away the pain on the cross of Calvary. It's done in heaven. Lord's Prayer, let it be done here in Enid's life or in Doug's life or the person listening, as it is in heaven. That's how Jesus taught his disciples to pray. Let it be done here as it is. So his will has been done. It's not. So the only time he said not to, you know, to go and ask the Father was in things like, should I leave? Should I buy a tract of land? Should I sell my house? And it says, you don't know what the Father's will is in some of the matters of life. Like my grown-up kids who are married still come to me sometimes, say, Dad, I was thinking of selling the house. I was thinking of, and they ask my advice. Spend my money on this. Well, there's times when you don't know the will of God concerning everyday matters. Yeah. But when it comes to covenant, and most people aren't going to understand the full covenant. Who reads all the fine print, you know? Mm-hmm. But you need to know, if you're listening out there, that it is God's promise and covenant with you if you if you believe him, that Jesus died for you and that God raised him from the dead. But here's the amazing thing, Enid. Many times, even though I know that covenant and I know what God has done, I know that there's a verse in the Bible that says, Christ died for all, therefore all have died. So even when I meet someone, it could be a Jewish person listening, it could be a Muslim, it could be, and I've prayed for many people in witchcraft and all sorts of interesting backgrounds. I've prayed for hitmen, I've prayed for drug addicts, and they're not saved, they're not in the covenant with God, but I can still pray a prayer of healing and they get healed because Jesus died for them, and that demonstration of his love for them gets them saved. Mm-hmm. See, the kingdom of God comes with, and it was introduced in with Jesus, with signs and wonders and miracles. I mean, Jesus didn't even teach very much. He really went out and he spoke in parables, and he just showed people the Father's love through the care, the healing of the lepers, the healing of the blind people, the lame. And even when John the Baptist came and he was about to lose his head, even though he had baptized Jesus, but there was just this moment when his ministry was to be a forerunner of this Lord and Savior. He sent his apprentice over while he was in jail and probably hanging out the jail window at the back like an old cowboy movie, you know. And he said, could you go and ask Jesus, is he the one that I was expecting, or should I expect another? Because I'm about to lose my head, you know.
10: Yeah.
11: And, you know, and Jesus says, you go tell my cousin that the blind see, the deaf hear, the dead are raised, you know. And they were the testimony. That was like, yep, I am he. I am the Son of God that has come to take away the sins and the burdens and the perversity that comes to rob and steal the works of the devil. And so you go tell my cousin, these are the works of God.
10: Yeah.
11: And Jesus said it himself, these works are not mine, they're my dad's. Mm-hmm. They're my Father's.
10: And you know what's interesting there, and you think about it, he healed anyone that wanted healing. He didn't say, oh, this one needs to learn something, so I'm not going to heal this one because they need a lesson to learn first, and then I'll heal them. And he healed everybody. So,
11: yeah.
10: You know, I just, it hurts my heart when I hear someone say, if it's God's will, when I've seen so much now, you know, in your ministry and a few others ministry, I've watched people get healed, you know, and I've had so many healings, so many. One, you prayed over me one time, I had a really stiff neck and boom, just like that, stiff neck gone. But I remember the first time I met you and Karen, and it wasn't anything you guys did. It was because of my background of just having that non-trusting, you know, I had been burned so much, you know, and people lied to so much that I kind of carried that. I don't trust anybody. Oh, they just want money. And I remember at Pastor Kevin's church, just, you know, seeing you guys. I hadn't met you, but I saw you and I thought, well, you know, I'm sitting here. I wanted it to be real, but in my head, I'm thinking, yeah, it's probably not real. And, you know, these guys don't look like pastor, and it doesn't look like a pastor to me. Like in my head, you know, I had all these thoughts, and then I experienced, and that was the thing. Once I experienced, and it was a game changer. It was a game changer. But, and it, like I said, it wasn't anything you guys did or said or were. It was more because of my background of just not trusting people and having been burned so much by so many people that I just walked into things thinking, it was hard for me to trust until I experienced. And that's what I just encourage people to seek, you know, more, you know, don't just settle, you know, if you're not sure, seek, and you shall find, knock, And the door shall be open to you. You know, I think people settle. It doesn't say, and nowhere in the Bible do I see settle and it'll be okay.
11: No, it's very common. Because of our revival ministry, we've been in so many revivals, which were 6 months, 7 days a week, where people come back. And honestly, even with top speakers, people will pick the night they want to go to a conference and they're not really there. They don't go night after night unless they're really hungry. But when people start believing God is really there, you said you looked at us. We didn't look typical pastors or pastor's wife or whatever. And I think that's the way we as humans, we kind of judge from the outside. God says man looks on the outward appearance, but God looks on the heart. And for me, it's changed my life to be able to discern and see through my Father's eyes, I guess, if I put it that way. And that's all that Jesus came to earth. He wanted to show who his Father was. And Jesus is the way to the Father. He's not the end of the road. He's the bridge across one chasm of humanity that was separated from God forever. And he bridged that gap. And now we come into Jesus and get on that narrow road of his life. And it gets us to the Father. And knowing my Father is the most valuable part of my Christian experience. So I love the Holy Spirit. I love Jesus and I love the Father. And I hope I don't love one of them more than the other. And I don't think it would matter if I did. But a lot of people don't believe in the Holy Spirit. They think it was something that happened in the days of the book of Acts and when Jesus walked the earth. A lot of people don't believe that Jesus is the only Son of God. There's religions out there that sound very much the same as any other, but they don't believe Jesus is the Son of God. And it just rules out the most important part, that he is the way. There's no other mediator between God and man. I mean, we can all say there is, but at the end of the day, God's the one that makes the rules up. Mm-hmm. If there is one true God, we've got to figure out why he had a chosen people, why he rejected those chosen people, why he grafted in the Gentile nations of the world, and to believe that he loved even the Jews so much that it says he's going to graft them back in at the end. I mean, God sets the rules. He made the devil. He left him there after the cross. He could have taken him away. There's so much stuff that if I was God, I might have done it different, but I'm not. And whoever's criticizing or thinking God didn't do it right, at the end of the day, he's God and we're not.
10: Yeah.
11: And
10: yeah.
11: Learning about it is so important.
10: Mm-hmm. And that's the thing too. I like the description that was used one time with a puzzle. You know, we have all these puzzle pieces and that's life. And we try to shove these pieces where they don't belong, but God has the box, he has the cover. So like I can think, well, why isn't God doing it this way? But God has the cover of the box and I'm trying to shove pieces where they don't belong. You know, this piece of my life, this belongs here, you know, and God is saying, no, it doesn't. I have the cover. I know where that piece belongs. And I think in life, we tend to want to shove pieces where we think they belong. And when they don't belong there, you know, we're having a fit because that's where we think they belong. But God sees the whole picture and God is... I don't know. He's just amazing the way he works. Is that I think someday we're going to look back and there's going to be a lot of, that's why he did it that way. That's why, you know, and we could question all we want, but like you said, in the long run, God is God and he has it figured out. Whereas we don't see what he sees. He's got the cover of the box and he only shows us little pieces at a time. And I'm actually, you know, along the way we learn, we do a lot of learning and a lot of figuring out of life. So, but God is so good. He's so good.
11: Yeah, many years ago, my dad, when I was a little kid with my four brothers, he used to read this hardcover blue book. I don't know where it is now, but he told this story of a little boy and his dad, and they were on a mountainside and there were steep hills, and this little boy ran away from his dad, and he was over the other side on another hill. Dad was over here, and the little boy started running down the hill, and he was so excited. If you ever run down a hill and you sort of got perpetual motion, and it's really hard to stop till you get to the bottom, because everything's just, the momentum is taking over. And he said, daddy, look what I'm doing. And dad looks across, but dad can see down ahead of where the little boy is. And there's a 300-foot drop because they've quarried the end of the hill. Wow. And so the dad calls it back to his little boy, son, fall down now. And the little boy, who was obedient to the word of his father, immediately just went, as he was falling to the ground and tumbling and knocking skin off his knees and his elbows and rolling, just before he stopped at the beginning of that great descent. And he's saying, daddy, why did you tell me to fall down? You know, I'm knocking, you know, I'm hurting myself. And by that time, dad's run over, and he took his son by the hand. He took him over to the edge of this great cliff, and he said, thank you, son, for obeying me.
10: Wow.
11: Because otherwise you were, you know, look what would have happened.
10: Wow.
11: And so that's always been a picture. So I was only like 5 or 6 when I first heard that story. And I always made me want to obey my dad because he could see things I couldn't see. And it's kind of the picture that you just said, is that we don't really understand everything, but God does. And he's always training and equipping and leading us to a greater place of understanding, just like we do with our own kids.
10: Mm-hmm.
11: So I don't know whether that helps anyone, but that was a great story for me.
10: Yeah. I love that. That is a great story, because I can say sometimes in my life, I thought a certain thing or a certain way was the best way, but it wasn't. And it took me years later to look back and go, oh, if I would have taken that path, it would not have been a good path.
11: Yeah, so, that's right.
10: But it took years later to turn around and look back and see that, you know, and like you said, you know, our father, he's sees the cliff where we don't see that cliff, you know, yeah. So that's such a beautiful thing. When, in case people go to your meeting, they have never been to a meeting before. Explain to people the presence of God, and like when people fall and people react certain ways. I saw something really, I thought was so beautiful yesterday, that somebody getting healed of their actual emotions and things of their past. And I would think for somebody like visiting your meeting, that might be just a little bit scary. How would you explain that?
11: Well, it is a little scary, because most people see church, and church today is you go in and you do some singing, you do a message, and mostly there's no ministry on the altar anymore. I mean, there are still some churches that minister on the altar, but mostly our altars now are used for burying and marrying and, you know, maybe sometimes infant baptism or whatever. But what God showed me years ago is that Jesus' ministry was what the church pattern was, you know, and it's all the other stuff's okay. But Jesus said, these signs will follow them that believe. They will lay hands on the sick and they will recover. You know, and so there's many things that Jesus says that is just like a command, really. These signs will follow those that preach, you know. It will be confirmed by signs and wonders. So the people that don't have experience with their spiritual leaders didn't do that, well, naturally, they just think it's normal to not do that. But our role model isn't our mentors. They're just guardians for a season. We're going to stand before God at the end. So our real discipler is Jesus. And our only experience is the Bible. So you look at the book of Acts, you look at the ministry of Christ through the Gospels. He didn't do all that to have us not do that. So he said, you know, when I leave, you know, I was with you, Emmanuel, I was God with you. Now another is coming, the Holy Spirit, he'll be in you and he will take what is of me and he'll make it of you. And so when someone comes to our meetings, what people call falling in the Spirit or being slain in the Spirit or being overwhelmed by the Spirit, there's all sort of hokey pokey terms that people use. But to me, it's being overwhelmed. It's being overwhelmed with the presence of the kingdom of God. And it's all through the Bible. You know, people argue it, but, you know, in the beginning, Adam and Eve, you know, Adam was put to sleep and he formed his wife. Abraham was put to sleep and God cut covenant with Abraham. There was, you know, right through to the garden, there was the Shekinah glory in the Old Testament where the men couldn't stand because of the presence of God. Then in the garden, Jesus just said, I am, and the power of God and the presence and the authority came from the Son of God. And something like 800 soldiers fell, they drew back and fell to the ground, you know, and then right through to the Isle of Patmos, where John has just fall on his face. When Jesus walked through the wall and Thomas, who was the doubting Thomas, he falls on his face and he says, Lord, you know, and there's many other places, but the overwhelming is like when you go to hospital, they don't start to operate on you while you're fully awake. Mm-hmm. And the biggest enmity and the biggest reason why people don't receive a healing is their brain gets in the way. Their thoughts, the experiences that you were talking about before, it just gets in the way, and the judgmental out of your own experiences. I mean, if you went into a doctor surgery who knew all about your brain, or a chiropractor knows all about your spine, your electrical system, you wouldn't all of a sudden say he's a quack because he knows so much and I don't. So we all have to admit there's things we don't know. There's things we haven't experienced. And so when you see something out of your experience, don't just reject it out of your lack of experience or your lack of understanding. Begin to ask God, is it real? Listen to your heart. Mm-hmm. And that's why I've been able to have revivals that had many hundreds and hundreds of people coming night after night, because they judge me. They judge what's happening. They judge, and it's so many people, like your own experience, or that came, their wives dragged them along or whatever it might be, and they thought, this guy's a scammer, this is false, and then they feel and experience God for themselves. Mm-hmm. An old pastor of mine years ago said this simple cliche statement was, it's better felt than telt. Mm-hmm. And so it's better to experience God than it is to just sit back and not experience God. And so when a person is overwhelmed, it number one, they feel like, oh my goodness, that's God touching me. And Jesus said, don't think someone else is going to come. If you ask for the Holy Spirit, you're not going to get a serpent or a snake, or, you know, if you ask for a loaf of bread, you're not going to get a stone. How much more will you, Heavenly Father, give you the Holy Spirit if you ask? So it's faith again. It's knowing the scriptures and knowing the covenant. You're not going to get something different. It doesn't mean there aren't fakes out there. It doesn't mean there aren't scammers. The Pentecostal charismatic movement is filled with people that want to sell miracles for $1,000 and, you know, or, you know, buy this little miracle oil or this miracle water and you'll get a healing. And that's just not scriptural. There's no way God really, it doesn't mean it might not work and someone might not be helped by that, but it's just scammy. That is scammy.
10: And that's what's so unfortunate, is stuff like that is stands out in people's minds. The yeah. first time you prayed for me, and I remember you saying, just relax and receive, because I wasn't, because again, I had all these thoughts and I wanted to believe, but because in my head, I had these thoughts, you know, and I'm just, I didn't want to fall. I didn't want to be embarrassed or, you know, yeah. But you said, just relax and receive. And I felt that presence. You know, and I can honestly say I felt, and even now you're way up there praying for people. I'm back there and I can feel the presence and I can just stand there. And I felt myself last night just wanting to fall over, just standing there. And you were way up front. But so the presence is real. The presence is real. So it's something that you have to experience for yourself. I mean, I think, so just, you know, I think just to, you know, what I love about your meetings also is that you teach. You don't just, you preach, you pray, and you teach, because you know, and I know, that it's not you, that it's the Lord working through you, and that anybody could do it if they just believe. And I love that you teach.
11: Yeah. I think that's been a part of our success. I believe Jesus did the same thing, that he was out there just ministering to the people, but he would use everything that happened, sometimes in a parable way, but just to explain about his Father and what's happening. And so when someone falls down, you know, the first time I'm in a place, I'll explain why that's happening. I'll give it credibility through my experience and what I know, and say, just don't freak out over this. If you've never been in a meeting where people fall down, now you have, you know, like, and if you come for two or three nights, you know, and a lot of times we are in a place for a lot longer than we are here. We're in somewhere every night for the rest of the month, but we're in so many places. But, you know, it is something that is better felt than told. And when you feel that, you know, God is love, and a lot of critics will say, well, it's so emotional and it's all built on emotion. And I've been accused of hypnotizing people. And I mean, sometimes I wish I knew how to do that stuff. It'd be kind of interesting, you know, but I'm very novice at all these things that people think I do, but God is very good at what he does. And I am is like a set of jumper cables from the big Chevy in the sky. And as long as I can get someone to conduct that circuit and there's a spark in that thing, then God can touch them. And all I'm trying to do is, number one, get them to realize that God can do this for them because he promised, and then they can do it. You know, I'm not here to be the hero. I'm here to say, needed, you can do this. And whoever's listening, just like when I was first saved, in my fear and trembling, I would attempt to help people, and God was good at it when I was a novice. I'm 44 years into this, and there's thousands of lives, and everywhere I go, just last week up in Ithaca, people that for 15 years ago telling me stories and healings of what God did, and I don't remember any of them because I didn't do them. God did them.
10: Yeah.
11: You know, babies have been healed, cancer, tumors disappearing, and you know, withered arms in little children, and things that just make me cry when I go home at night. I mean, I look like the real one out there because I'm so busy getting to the next one. But I can't sleep at night sometimes just with the overwhelming reality of what God does. And what a privilege it is to be used of God, you know. And these miracles and these signs and these wonders are not there to just be something in themselves. I don't believe giftedness and the fact that God uses someone like me to do that should be just to build my ministry, even though it has. Mm-hmm. But I can stand before God and know that I've built lives, mm-hmm. that marriages have been saved, that people that were going to die didn't die. And I've also buried a lot. You know, there's a lot that break my heart that no matter how hard I've tried to preach and teach, they still can't receive for whatever reason. And that drives me into God. That drives me. Yeah, I'm 68. I've been doing this for such a long time. I was 40 when I came into this country, left my country, left my mum, my dad, and the kids' cousins and everything. And it's a very costly thing to give up your life to help others. And I have no regrets. My wife calls it a great adventure. You know, we've lived in 28 permanent places in 36 years of marriage. And that's not the 1,000 motels and basements and you know, in Africa and Philippines and Indonesia and Malaysia and all over the world. And we've slept on boards. We've slept in tents with natives. And so this is real to us. I get criticized. I get called a fake. I get called a con man. I get called a, you know, the cult leader and all that. But you know what? It just makes me sad for people that do that when they don't even take the time to know who you are and the price you've paid. I've been through 3 major accidents with my kids and we've all been hurt badly serving Jesus, but we are still here. My kids are still alive because of covenant. Didn't say something wouldn't go wrong. He said, I'll be with you. And he said, if you go through the flood, when you go through the flood, I'll be with you and you won't drown. If you're in covenant with him, you go through the flames, you'll be burnt. You'll have some scars to show for the experience, but you won't die. And right. And that's a big part of my message. I know that many are weak, many are sick, the Bible says, and many die before their time because they don't, even preachers, and I'm not ashamed to say it anymore. I'm old enough to not care whether I get judged for saying it, but many preachers don't know the gospel. They just know Jesus died for me, rose from the dead, and he's seated at the right hand of heaven, and you'll be saved. Well, that's awesome. You get to heaven that way, but you can't live in victory that way if that's all you got. Mm-hmm. And so the rest of the Bible is helping you believe that he didn't just do this to escape hell and get into heaven with no growth in your life. He wants you to get into heaven with the maturity of a son.
10: Yes.
11: And so that's what sonship is all about. And you're a female looking at me through that screen, but in Christ, there's no male or female. Your ability to preach and to teach and to do everything that I do or any man is just the same. There is order that God puts in place, but it's not an order of putting someone else down. We're all equals. Mm-hmm. Jesus is the first among many equals, even though he's the head, but we're his body. Mm-hmm. I would say, if you took Doug's head off and put it over on the other side of the RV here, still my head, and this would be Doug's body. They just kind of work better together.
10: Right.
11: And so what God's wanting to do with all the church and all the expression is to bring us together as one man full grown, no longer tossed to and fro by the schemes of men and the cunning of doctrine and styles and everything, but come together as family under one God, one Spirit, one Father of us all. Then the world will see that God has sent his Son. That's the best evangelism we could do without trying to all do our own thing everywhere and stay separate. Amen. But anyway, I'm preaching.
10: Amen. That's awesome. And I do, before I forget, I do, if anybody is interested in finding out more information on Pastor Doug's ministry, it's www.dsmi.org, www.dsmi.org. He has a lot of CDs, and his wife, which I wish she could have been here also, but she couldn't. She has a music CD and a lot of teaching stuff that you could learn so much more if you're interested. He's also, if you're in the upstate New York area, I will give a list. So he will be in Binghamton from October 7th through the 9th. So tonight he'll be at Crossroads of Life Church, 20 Exchange Street in Binghamton, New York. He will be there Sunday at 11 a.m. at 20 Exchange Street in Binghamton, New York. He will move on to Elmira, October 10th through the 12th. Lighthouse Community Church in Windsor, October 13th through the 16th. October 22nd to the 30th at Victory Church at Colony Campus. And I will post this. This will be posted on Facebook. It will be played on Monday, aired on Monday at the radio station. So I'll mention it on the radio. But I'll also post this on Facebook, on Conversations with God, and on my page, so that if you're in the area and you would like to visit and meet them in person, and you have a chance to meet them in person and experience what, and have just an and have just an awesome time with him and with the Lord. It's really

0: that the Lord has a plan for your life and you're doing what he's called you to do. There's always going to be criticism in anything as soon as you put yourself in the light. But I appreciate you for your sacrifice and for all that you and Karen do. If someone wanted to have a relationship with the Lord, how would they go about starting one?
1: I think the Bible simply says, seek and you'll find, knock and the door will be open to you. And I think a lot of people need to just admit they need help, that they need a relationship with the supreme person of God. And so, I mean, I always recommend going to a church or finding someone. Everyone knows a Christian. Everyone knows someone that knows God. And I just pray that you, if you're out there and you're listening and you're on the fence, or you know, maybe you got hurt in church as a child or a teenager, or maybe you're an adult and the church or the pastor seemed like they did something to offend you or whatever it may be, or they offended your kids, or that's not God. God didn't do that. So don't throw God away. And so my encouragement to you is to seek God with your heart. And what I mean by that is get past your mind, your soul, and all the things that are in you are trying to keep you away from this relationship. It's at enmity, the Bible says, with your spiritual life before God. So pray, meet people like Enid, listen to a show. If you hear my voice, you know, and you go to our webpage or you go to dsmistore.org, there's lots of teachings that we have that I've found help people. But find a ministry that speaks to your heart and keep on it till you find God for yourself. There's a simple prayer, and I'd love to pray it with anyone right now, if that's okay, Enid.
0: Yes, please.
1: And it's simply this. And you, if you want to pray it with me, you say, thank you, Jesus.
0: Thank you, Jesus.
1: For dying for me.
0: Dying for me.
1: For paying the full price for everything.
0: Everything.
1: That could ever be against me.
0: That could ever be against me.
1: Heavenly Father.
0: Heavenly Father.
1: You love me.
0: You love me.
1: You have forgiven me.
0: Have forgiven me.
1: Of everything.
0: Of everything.
1: That could ever separate me from you.
0: That could ever separate me from you.
1: And my destiny.
0: And my destiny.
1: Forgive my sins.
0: Forgive my sins.
1: And love me.
0: And love me.
1: Completely.
0: Completely.
1: As your child.
0: As your child.
1: Now and forever.
0: Now and forever.
1: Amen.
0: Amen. I have another tough question for you, only because I've been dealing with this a little bit. There's people out there that say, okay, they did the prayer and that's it. And they go on. Life is normal. I did the prayer. I'm going to heaven. I'm good. What would you say to that?
1: Look, getting to heaven's easy and most will miss it. The Bible says hell is enlarging itself. So most people won't even do that simple prayer, which, you know, I think even if you want to hedge your bets in life, that simple prayer might get you to heaven. You know, I'd like to believe that everyone who prays a simple prayer, but it's still your heart. You know, words don't save you. God saves you. And the Bible says no one can come to God unless he teaches them and draws them. So there is that seeking. There is that seek you will find. It's not just you find it and go, oh, crikey, yeah, I'm saved. Praise God, I got one of them. You know,
0: I got the bumper sticker. I'm good to go.
1: Yeah. Yeah. And there's a lot of mass evangelism that has a massive fallout because it's kind of throwing mud on the wall. And I'm not against it. I'm just sad for the people that fall off the wall, you know, because they think they've had the experience and it didn't work for them. So they don't keep looking. But, you know, they're inoculated many times against the truth. And so I just recommend, no matter what your experience is, keep seeking because it's real. Trust me, it's real. And every knee will bow and every tongue will confess very shortly that Jesus Christ is real. And he has an everlasting kingdom. And if you look at what's happening in the world right now, you'll see that it's all been prophesied in the Bible, the signs, the wonders, the one world government, all the things that are the global agenda. It's all in the Bible right now in the end of time. And we are so close to the end. And it's just foolishness to not make sure that Christianity isn't real. You know? And I guarantee you, if you look into this with your heart open, be a skeptic, but be open to find truth. Mm-hmm. I love skeptics. I've won a lot of skeptics to the Lord because what I'm involved in is real. Mm-hmm. And I believe Karen and I are real. Karen's not here because she had an appointment, but you meet my wife, you meet Jesus. You know, I mean, she was raped, she was abused, she was bashed up as a kid and a teenager, and God rebuilt my wife. And I sometimes feel like he did that for me, because it's just the most precious thing to have a wife that knows Jesus and serves in this together. And so push in, seek mm-hmm. God. Don't just take the counsel of one person, that get a multitude of counsel. Mm-hmm. And in the midst of that, God will show you truth. Don't mm-hmm. just listen to everything you've always heard in your denomination, or you know, what your skeptical friend told you, or even mum and dad who got hurt in church, or whatever it may be. Find him for yourself. You will stand before God one day giving account of what you did whilst you walked on this earth. Please get this sorted out before you stand before the Lord of Lords and the King of Kings, because you will. Every knee will bow and every tongue. The verse that helped me years ago was that in the early part of the Bible, where it says that all have sinned and fallen short of the glory of God, but eternity is fixed within the heart of every person. So every person listening will spend eternity somewhere. Mm-hmm. We are a spiritual being. Even in physics, we know you cannot create or destroy an energy. So we came from God. We've got to go back to God. But if we don't go through the pathway of Jesus, then we'll be in eternal death. And we will spend eternity away from God, and it won't be very good. I can tell you that. That's why Jesus came to die for us. But so it's fixed within the heart of every man, eternal existence. But there is eternal death and eternal life. Jesus came to give us eternal life. And so when you accept Jesus as your Lord and Savior, believe that he died for you, that God raised him from the dead, seated him at the right hand of the Father, and you believe that in your heart, and you'll know when you do, because there's an exchange takes place. It's like an activation of something inside you that changes everything. It's not just words. It's that God now comes into your heart. Your old spirit, in a twinkling of an eye, gets born again. And now you're different on the inside. The outside has to be rebuilt. Mm-hmm. But the inside is now got God on the inside. And then that growth through all of your day-to-day moments grows you into being a son of God. And so, wow, I just love that. Someone today might hear this and just be encouraged in it. And I appreciate all that you do, because, you know, you've been through stuff in life, and I know through some of the healings that you've had that's cost you in life. And there's people out there that have been through things, whether it be hurtful relationships or broken marriages or life, and Jesus comes and he gives you life, and he heals you. He takes away the pain, and he takes away the torment, and he teaches you how to forgive, even to forgive your enemies, which is just got to be God. You can't do it otherwise.
0: Yeah. Yeah. And you know, the one thing though, that does hurt my heart, you know, Jesus paid the price, man, and he was so tortured. And there's people out there that use them as a candy machine, you know. I want this, so I'm going to pray. I want this. And if I don't get it, then I don't believe in him, or, you know, whatever. He's not real. And it really hurts my heart. It really hurts my heart that for Jesus, that that was tortured so that we could have so much more. So, and there's people that we can't even give them an hour a week. We can't, you know, say, God, you know, thank you for all you do. It's just, okay, I want this. And if I don't get it, then God doesn't exist. And so I my prayer is that people will realize there's so much more. He loves us so much, so much. He gave up so much so that we could have so much more, you know? So I just hope those that are listening out there get stirred up and realize that God is good, and he wants more from us, more that, you know, he asks for more, but we benefit. He wants more of our time, but we're the ones benefiting every time, you know. He wants more time, but we give him more time, and who benefits? We do.
1: You know, the beautiful thing, Ann, is peace, and I see that you have his peace. And for me personally, and to see my wife who lived in that confusion and mental hurt and emotion, to be walking, not just in meetings, but in our life, in our marriage, to have peace. The Bible says that he will give you peace that passes all understanding, that will garrison, guard, and protect your heart and your mind. And so it's more than the miracles. The greatest miracle is not, you know, all the things that he can do, but that he died for you, and that he wants to live with you. And he doesn't want you in heaven to help pay off the palace or something. He wants you in the palace. He wants to recline you at his father's table. Like he doesn't just want you to have all that he has. He wants you to have all that his father is. Mm-hmm. And when you realize that, Christianity isn't an hour on Sunday that you just get in so it doesn't mess up your Sunday. It's your every 24 hours a day. You sleep, you eat, you have your being in him. And, mm-hmm. and the highest form of prayer is just being aware that he's there. He's always there. He never leaves you. He never forsakes you. He will never abandon you. He'll never turn his face. He won't talk about you behind your back. He's not like humans. Mm. He trusts you. He always trusts you. Even when you don't trust him, he still trusts you to come back. He will never leave you. He will always be waiting patiently. He says, my door is open to you. And it's wide open to you. You open your door and you'll find my door is wide open to you. And I love that. And that's who I try to be. I want to be like my dad. And if people see that in Karen and I, to whatever level, we're not finished. You know, Paul said, not that I've attained to all this, but I can see it. So I'm pressing towards it. I'm heading towards my 70s, and I don't want to go harder for God. I know I don't have as much time before the end, and I want to make sure I've grown as much as I possibly can, of course, to help others, but to be what God wants me to be for eternity. I don't want to spend eternity forever and ever and ever and be lacking stuff that he could have built into me now for eternity. People don't understand that, Enid. They just think, as you said before, well, I got saved, I got the ticket to heaven, so I'll just go be a worldly person, and I'll go to church on Sundays, and que sera, sera, what will be. No, it won't be. The Bible says in 1 Corinthians 3, 2 Corinthians 5, that many will enter heaven as if through flames. They themselves will be saved, but they'll suffer loss. And only that which was built by God in the spirit to get rid of their old self, to put on the new self, only that which is built into their new self will go to be their reward. And that's the reward of God. And when you understand that, the Bible makes sense. All of a sudden, now I know why I need to go to teachings and learn and grow. But it's got to be God in that teaching. It can be a dead letter, but if God is taking that word and building it and incarnating it into you, then you become a son of God. You become someone that knows and hears. And you know, like even the pastor here said to me the other day, and I didn't even know he knew me that well, but he knows God well. And he said, Doug, sometimes the way you minister, it's just like having Jesus in the place. Just the way we thought, you know, you'd imagine Jesus would do it, something like this. And I've heard people say that, and it's so intimidating when I first heard it. But then God said to me one day, this is what I this is what I brought you. This is what I gave you. This is what you're preaching. It's no longer you, Enid, that liveth, or whoever's listening, but eventually and ultimately Christ that lives through you. And the life that you now live, you live according to the life and faith of the Son of God, who not only loves you, he died for you, but more importantly, he now lives through you. And that's what people, that's the miracle. That's the sign, the wonder. And I pray, Enid, you're a sign and a wonder.
0: Thank you. And
1: that's what I see. Look, the miracles will pass away. We won't need to heal someone in heaven. We don't need to evangelize in heaven. We won't need to have gifts and anointings and prophesy in heaven, because we'll be there. Those gifts and those anointings are here to help people. And that's what we do. That's what we'll be doing tonight and every night that we're out on the road. And, you know, we've had 3 major accidents. We've had all sorts of stuff go wrong serving Jesus. But he's kept us here. And while we got breath, we're going to tell someone about Jesus.
0: Amen. Well, thank you so much for your time. I want you to have enough time to rest before the next meeting. Again, I just think if you're interested in going, you won't be disappointed. I can say that. I enjoy listening to him because he does speak in the love of Christ, and it's so beautiful, and it's amazing to listen to. Can you pray for everybody before we go?
1: Would love to. Father, we just thank you right now for anyone that is listening, and particularly if they're still listening. And we just pray, Father, whether it's people listening now when it's showing or airing on radio or Facebook or wherever, and even those that look in later, you are in the moment. And I ask now that you would touch those that need healing. I pray that you would touch them, provoke them. Father, even heal people right now. In the name of the Lord Jesus Christ of Nazareth, take away pain, take away sickness. Father, you sent your Son to die on the cross that we might have life and have it in abundance. So I pray, Heavenly Father, for those seeking you, whether it be for healing or for salvation, that they would find you, that they would pray the prayer of faith. And so, Father, I just pray right now for even the least one listening today. Make yourself known to them, Holy Spirit. Lead them to the place of salvation, healing, and life. And I just ask that in the precious name of Jesus. Father, use Enid. Continue to bless her ministry and bless her expression on Facebook and having a talk with God and a radio show, whatever it is. And use her for the kingdom's sake. Father, use everyone out there that's listening, and let them realize that they're all called to minister the gospel.
0: Amen. Thank you, Pastor Doug. You've been listening to Conversations with God here with Enid and Pastor Doug Stanton. Again, he's in New York for a short time, so if you're interested, please look him up.
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All right. Welcome back to another semester of Conversations with God. And good stuff. And as you can hear, I am back Mondays from 7 to 8:30 with the music side of Conversations with God. And from 6 to 7, it's the public affairs side of Conversations with God. I had an older interview with Doug Stanton earlier, and I hope you, if you did get to hear it, I hope you enjoyed it. He's always awesome to listen to. As of now, you've heard Need You, SEU Worship, No Longer Slaves, Jonathan and Melissa Helser, Great I Am, Liberty Worship Collective, and those two are older songs. Need You is it's the first time I've played that song with SEU Worship and Abby Gamboa. And the last one you heard was Even If, Mercy Me, always a good one, always a nice song to listen to. Next up, Good Plans, Red Rocks Worship. Again, I hope you're enjoying the music. If you're just tuning in for the first time, this is Conversations with God. I'm here from 7 to 8:30 on Mondays. So, great stuff. Keep it locked. More good stuff coming right up.

So why would I worry at all? 'Cause you're faithful to supply. Let's just declare this together.